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0: this is Chris. We're just about to have a time of wonder, adventure, and excitement. Would you like to join us? Then get ready, because you never know what'll happen when you have an adventure in Odyssey.
1: At last, a victim.
2: Hey, let me out of here! Open the door!
3: Do you hear his blasphemy?
4: If only Ronnie had kept his mouth shut.
2: I'll be Ricky Ricardo if you want.
3: Throw the stone!

0: It's the same old Imagination Station, isn't it, Jason?
1: Of course it is, Sam. Eugene and I have just made a few programming modifications, that's all. I think you'll really like them.
0: What kind of modifications?
1: Well, for one thing, when you go back for this adventure, you fit right in. You're a character in the adventure.
0: A character?
1: Uh-huh. Not a main character. I mean, after all, the purpose is still to experience history. But now, you'll experience it as someone who's supposed to be there.
0: I don't think I get it.
1: Well, for instance, this program's about the first century church in Jerusalem.
0: Oh, yeah. We're supposed to read about that in our Bible school class next Sunday.
1: Well, instead of going back as Sam Johnson, you'll go back as Samuel, a disciple in the church. Everyone will already know who you are, and you'll know them. See?
0: Yeah, that's great.
2: All right, where are you? I know you're here somewhere. Reveal yourself at once.
1: Eugene?
2: Oh, pardon me, gentlemen. I didn't mean to interrupt, but did either of you see Rodney Rathbone run by here a few moments ago?
1: Rodney? No.
0: Why? What's he done now?
2: Merely ruin an experiment upon which I've been laboring these past 3 weeks.
1: Oh, no.
2: Oh, yes.
0: Sounds like Rodney, all right.
1: I'm sorry, Eugene.
2: As will Rodney be once I locate him.
0: What?
2: The Noah's Ark display. Tiny the elephant's trunk just moved. To borrow from the police vernacular, I think I have my man. If you'll pardon me.
1: So what do you say, Sam? You want to try the program?
0: Yeah, sure.
1: Great. At last, a victim.
0: What?
1: Just kidding. Here, hop inside.
0: You've got the partition up.
1: Oh, yeah. Since you're the only one going back, I didn't think we'd need a two-seater. I can take it down if you want. You know, give you a room to stretch out.
0: Nah, that's okay.
1: Whatever you say. All set?
0: Uh-huh.
1: Okay, I'm gonna close the door.
3: Everything all right, Sam?
0: Yeah. Only none of the buttons or levers work.
3: We disabled them while we were programming. I'll handle everything from the master control booth in the other room. Now sit tight, and I'll have you on your way in just a minute, okay?
0: Okay.
4: Psst. Johnson!
0: Ronnie! So this is where you were hiding. You gotta get out of here.
4: That's what I'm trying to do, but the door won't open.
0: Try the handle.
4: It's stuck. Hey, what's that? What's going on?
5: We have ignition. Proceeding with countdown.
4: Countdown? 12, countdown 11, to what?
5: 10. Character assimilation online. Takeoff in 5.
4: Hey, let me out of here. Open the door.
5: 2, 1.
0: Hang on.
5: System engaged.

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2: God kept spreading, and the number of the disciples continued to increase greatly in Jerusalem. And Stephen, full of grace and power, was performing great wonders and miracles among the people. Character assimilation complete.
3: Where am I? Ah! A camel!
4: What are you doing in the middle of the road, Temple Guard? Get out of the way!
3: Yeah. Why don't you learn to drive that thing? This is weird. This is very weird. Why is everybody dressed in bed sheets? Wait a minute. How did I get dressed like this?
5: Food! They're giving out food again! Up the street!
3: Hey, wait a minute! Watch it now! Hey! Wait a minute! Slow down! Whoa!
6: There's food for everyone. Here, have some more.
3: Sam!
6: Ronnie, I was wondering if you were going to be here. Hey, cool uniform.
3: What have you done to me, Johnson? Where am I?
6: You're in Jerusalem in the first century.
3: What? I don't believe it.
6: Take a look around.
3: But how did I get here?
6: In the Imagination Station.
3: Imagination Station? The thing I got in back at Wits End?
6: Yeah.
3: So, now I'm here with you?
6: Uh-huh. And you're also not hiding from Eugene anymore.
3: Haha, very funny.
6: Hey!
3: Now tell me how to get back before I knock the funny right out of you.
7: Samuel?
6: Stephen! Barnabas!
8: Is everything all right?
6: Yeah, this is...
7: A temple guard, we know. That is why we came over.
3: Temple guard?
7: Wait, I've seen you at the synagogue. You are Reuben.
3: Reuben?
6: Yes, Reuben. Welcome, Reuben.
3: Are you off yet?
7: Welcome. Have you come to join us? Are you a believer?
3: Believer? Believer in what?
7: The Son of God, our Lord Jesus Christ.
3: Oh, no, not here, too. It's bad enough that I gotta put up with that stuff in Odyssey.
7: Odyssey? You are Greek.
3: No, I ain't Greek. I ain't a believer, and I don't want to hear nothing about Jesus, all right? I just want to go home. And you better show me how to, because keeping me here is against the law.
6: Rod, Reuben, calm down.
3: It's against the law, you hear? Against the law!
9: He is right, Stephen. What you are doing is against the law.
3: Yeah, see?
7: Is it against the law to feed the poor and heal the sick? To spread the light of truth among the people?
9: People of Israel, listen to me. Do not be so easily persuaded. Do not follow your stomachs, but your heads and your hearts. What this man and others like him teach goes against who and what we are. Against the law of Moses and God.
10: I respect the law of Moses, but one who is greater than Moses has come.
9: Greater than Moses? You would place this Nazarene, this Jesus, above the law of God?
10: He did not come to abolish the law, but to fulfill it. He is the Messiah, the Christ, the Son of God.
9: Blasphemy! Do you hear his blasphemy? Speaking against Moses and the law, claiming Jesus is greater than Moses.
3: Yeah, and keeping me here against my will.
6: Rodney, be quiet.
11: But he has healed us and fed us.
9: Yes, with the food of a blasphemer. Condemned food, prepared with idolatrous hands. Will you continue to eat it?
10: People of Israel! Could the great signs and wonders you have seen come from anyone other than God?
9: The law states, thou shalt have no other gods before me. He performs these signs and wonders in the name of Jesus. Will you bring down the wrath of the Lord Jehovah upon yourselves? Will you rid yourself of this blasphemer? Then take him to the ruling council.
3: Yeah, take him away! Take him away!
6: No, let him go!
8: Samuel, stay back.
6: But Stephen didn't do anything. We just can't let him take them.
8: We cannot stop them. Come, we must tell Peter and the brethren.
6: But...
8: Come!
3: That was great. I'm starting to like it here, Sammy. Sam, Hey, Sam, where'd you go?
9: He went with the other one, Barnabas.
3: Without me? That little twerp. He knows I don't know my way around here.
9: Do not fear. We will find him.
3: Then let's go.
9: In time. First, you must come back to the council.
3: What? Why?
9: You're a temple guard and a witness. You must give testimony against Stephen.
3: Testimony? You mean in a court? I don't know.
9: There is a reward.
3: Reward?
9: 50 denarii.
3: Is that money?
9: It is 50 days' wages.
3: No kidding. This place is getting better all the time.
9: Then we're agreed, Reuben?
3: For 50 days' wages, I'll be Ricky Ricardo if you want.
9: Then let us go.
3: Hey, what's your name?
9: I am Saul from Tarsus.
3: Well, Saul from Tarsus, take me to the council.
6: Then they dragged him off to face the Sanhedrin, Peter.
1: Barnabas, who was there?
8: Men from the synagogue of the freedmen, the ones Stephen has reasoned with in the temple. I also saw men from Cyrene, Alexandria, and Cilicia, and that man from Tarsus, Saul. He was the most forceful.
6: Will Stephen be all right?
1: I do not know, Samuel.
8: But surely they can do no more to him than they did to you and John. Flog him and let him go. Rome has taken away their power to sentence people to death.
1: True. But do you really think an appeal to Rome will help us? We are not citizens. We are subjects, a nuisance. Rome will not interfere so long as we are kept in line. And if some of us die in the process, well...
6: If only Rodney had kept his mouth shut.
1: Rodney?
6: I mean, Reuben. A temple guard. He sort of started this whole thing.
1: No. There is a greater power at work here. It is the hand of Jesus.
8: Peter, have you received a prophecy about this?
1: No. It is just a feeling. I believe the Lord Jesus is controlling this and will use it to spread his word in ways we cannot even begin to imagine.
6: Isn't there anything we can do?
1: Oh, yes. We can do the very best thing. We can pray.

0: Did you hear the man, Stephen, make blasphemous statements against Moses and against God?
1: Yes, I did.
0: Is there anything else?
1: I heard him say that Jesus of Nazareth will destroy the temple and change the customs that Moses handed down to us.
0: Lord High Priest, Stephen's speeches have been one long attack against this holy land, this holy place, and the law of God.
2: Stephen, you have heard the charges against you. Are they true?
3: My brothers, you say that I have attacked this holy land. But Judea is not the only place the Lord God has chosen to reveal himself to his people. He also spoke to Abraham in Mesopotamia and to Moses in Egypt. You say I have desecrated the temple, but the Most High does not live in man-made houses. The prophet wrote, "Heaven is my throne and the earth a footstool for my feet. What manner of house will you build me?" says the Lord.
2: You do not need to quote the prophets to this council. We are well aware of what they said and have written.
3: You are aware, but you do not listen. You're a stubborn, stiff-necked people. Heathen in your thinking. Heathen in the way you are listening to me now. It's always the same. You never fail to resist the Holy Spirit.
2: You dare to accuse this council?
3: Can you name a single prophet your fathers did not persecute? They killed the men who foretold the coming of the Messiah, and now you have become his betrayers and murderers. You are the men who have received the law of God by the hand of angels, and you are the men who have failed to keep it.
4: Silence!
2: You will be silent! We will hear no more! Your guilt is obvious!
3: The heavens are opened. I can see the Son of Man standing at God's right hand.
4: Silence!
0: His blasphemy has gone too far. The law is clear. He must be taken outside the city and stoned.
1: Stoned? You mean like with rocks?
0: Yes. Come,

0: stone pit. Remove your cloaks. Lay them here at my feet.
1: And now, Reuben, it is up to you.
2: What? What are you talking about?
1: As chief witness, you must throw the first stone.
2: Me? Why me?
1: It is the law.
2: I don't wanna.
1: Will you go against the law? Or perhaps you are a sympathizer with Stephen?
2: No!
1: Then throw it! Throw the stone!
3: Throw the stone! Throw the stone!
2: All right, all right, all right! Vic, are you happy?
1: You missed. No matter. Stone the prisoner! Stone him!
4: Peter! Barnabas!
5: Timon!
6: You bring us news from the trial?
4: Yes. Stephen. Stephen!
5: Calm yourself, Timon. Tell us what has happened.
4: Stephen. He's dead.
7: What? Dead? But how?
4: The man, Saul, brought false witnesses against him. The temple guard, Reuben, for one.
7: Reuben! Ronnie.
4: As Stephen gave his defense, the council became an enraged mob. They grabbed him and dragged him from the temple and out of the city, where they stoned him. As the rocks came down, he cried out in a loud voice, "Jesus, receive my spirit!" This angered the mob even more, and they rained down stones upon him. But Stephen looked up to heaven. His face was like an angel. And he said, "Lord, forgive them for this sin." And then he fell asleep.
5: Well done, good and faithful servant. Enter into thy rest.
8: But how could the council do this thing? They have no authority.
5: They are a mob. They do not need authority.
4: There is more. When the stoning was complete, Saul yelled out to the mob a vow to destroy us. He is leading them on a house-to-house search for believers. They are dragging men and women out of their homes and throwing them in prison. And the council is condemning them to death.
8: They cannot do this without trials and appeals.
4: They are doing it.
5: Yes. Yes, of course. Jesus warned us of this at our last supper together. He said, "If the world persecutes me, they will persecute you. Blessed are you when men revile you and persecute you and utter all kinds of evil against you on my account."
4: We cannot stay in the city. They will be here soon. We must leave.
5: Yes, and quickly. Go!
7: Go where?
8: We will go to Damascus. There are many brothers there. We can stay with Ananias. And you'll go with us, of course, Peter.
5: No. The other apostles and I must stay here.
8: Stay?
7: But they'll come and get you.
5: We have been charged by Jesus not to leave Jerusalem. Our ministry is here. But the word must spread. That is your ministry. Go, take the gospel to other cities and towns. And as you do, remember the words of our Lord. In the world, you will have many trials and sorrows. But be of good cheer, for I have overcome the world.
9: 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We always love hearing from you.
2: Hey, Saul, what's the name of this place we're going to again?
1: Damascus.
2: Oh, yeah. And how much further is it?
1: We'll be there within the hour. Why?
2: Oh, some of the other temple guards were wondering if we could, you know, stop.
1: The other temple guards, eh?
2: Well, me too. I mean, it's hot.
1: We are in the desert at noon. What did you expect?
2: I don't know. Hot, I guess. So can we stop or what?
1: We will continue on. You can stop when we arrive at Judas's house in the city.
2: Aw, oh, man. I had a feeling this wasn't gonna be as much fun as Jerusalem.
1: Fun?
10: You thought Jerusalem was fun?
2: Yeah! Didn't you?
10: No. Breaking up homes and throwing people into prison is not fun.
2: Well, then why'd you do it?
10: You have been with me this long, and still you do not know. The law demanded it. Those who pervert the law must be done away with.
2: What about the Romans around here? They don't follow the law.
10: No, and I pray one day we will be out from under their scourge. But Rome only holds the land. It does not attack our synagogues or our beliefs. Those who follow Jesus do. And that is why their movement must be driven off or destroyed.
2: Yeah, yeah. Which is why we're going to... What's the name of this town again?
10: For the last time, the city is called...
2: The sun! Blinding me!
10: It is not the sun. It is a light from heaven. On your knees.
11: Saul.
10: Do you hear that? A voice calling my name.
2: Voice? I don't hear no voice. Just a noise. No!
11: Saul, why are you persecuting me?
10: Who are you, Lord?
11: I am Jesus, whom you are persecuting. Now arise and go into the city. There you will be told what you must do.
2: They're gone. The light and the noise are gone. Saul, are you all right? You still hear a voice?
10: No. He too has gone.
2: He? He who?
10: Jesus.
2: What?
10: He spoke to me. Told me to go into the city. Give me your hand. You will have to lead me there.
2: Lead you? Why?
10: I am blind.
7: I don't know if I've ever said it, but thanks for letting us stay here at your house, Ananias.
8: You are welcome, Brother Samuel. I regret we didn't come under better circumstances, my friend.
12: It is all right, Barnabas. You are still thinking about Stephen?
8: Yes.
12: I am sorry, my friend. I know how close you were.
8: He was a holy man, powerful in the spirit. Our Lord told us to love our enemies, but I must confess, at times it is difficult not to hate.
12: Perhaps we should follow the rest of his words and pray for those who persecute us.
8: Yes, yes.
12: We need you, Barnabas. Damascus has many believers, but we need your leadership to spread the gospel and build the church.
7: Hopefully Saul won't follow us here. The last thing we heard before leaving was that the Sanhedrin had given him authority to arrest believers anywhere he found them.
12: If he comes, we shall pray all the more fervently. But I think Damascus is too far from Jerusalem to be within his... Lord?
7: Lord? No, it's me, Samuel.
8: Ananias, is everything all right?
13: I am here, Lord.
7: What's the matter with
8: you? No! Do not touch him. He is having a vision.
13: Saul?
7: Saul?
13: Lord, I have heard from many about this man and how much harm he has done to your people in Jerusalem. Even now, he holds powers from the chief priest to arrest all who call upon your name. Yes, Lord.
7: Ananias!
8: Catch him. Easy, my friend.
13: Thank you. I am all right. The Lord has spoken to me.
7: What did he say?
13: He wants me to...
8: What is it, Ananias? What did he tell you?
13: I am to go to the persecutor. He wants me to go to Saul.
14: Sounds like Ananias may be in for a rough time. If you want to find out what happens to him, there are two ways to do it. 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Meanwhile, if you were in Ananias' place, what would you do? Would you face your most hated enemy? Or would you keep safe and stay away from him? Write to me and let me know, okay? The address is Adventures in Odyssey, Colorado Springs, Colorado, 80995. Or in Canada, write to Box 9800, Vancouver, BC, V6B4G3. 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It's called St. Paul, the Man from Tarsus. That address again is Adventures in Odyssey, Colorado Springs, Colorado, 80995. 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St. Paul, the Man from Tarsus was written and directed by Phil Lawler. Our production engineer was Bob Luttrell, with music by John Campbell. Our executive producer is Chuck Bolte, and I'm Chris, hoping you'll join us again next time for more Adventures in Odyssey.
15: God says there is a time for everything. 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A time to feel certain emotions and a time to let go of others. 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The learning curve will always be in knowing when and how to make the better choice. 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
1: With SRN News, I'm Keith Peters in Washington. A dangerous heat wave is bringing prolonged extreme heat to more than two dozen states across the Midwest, the South, and the East Coast.
2: The National Weather Service says dangerous record-breaking heat will continue across much of the central and eastern United States. NWS Weather Prediction Center meteorologist Scott Klebauer says the cities will feel the worst of it.
3: Metropolitan areas and nearby suburbs, they're going to probably struggle to get out of the upper 70s and maybe even low 80s in some cases.
2: With humidity making it feel hotter than 100 degrees Fahrenheit, sweat will be dampening the spirits at many celebrations marking 250 years of American independence. Klebauer says extreme heat will be felt from New York all the way to the Carolinas. I'm Haya Pinjwani.
1: Law enforcement is on high alert in New York City, where dozens of events are upcoming to celebrate the 4th of July. Correspondent Laura Winters reports.
4: New York City Police Commissioner Jessica Tisch says there are no known specific or credible threats, but the NYPD is not taking any chances. Thousands of officers will be working 12-hour shifts to keep everyone in the city safe.
5: You can expect to see a large police presence along our waterfronts. There will be heavy weapons teams, canine units, and thousands of uniformed officers.
4: Among the many events, the annual Macy's 4th of July fireworks show. Laura Winters reporting.
1: The Trump administration is proposing a new rule to keep hospitals from charging markups on discounted drugs for Medicare patients, and says that could save consumers $1.1 billion next year, according to estimates. The rule comes as the Republican administration tries to show it's tackling the challenges of affordability for U.S. families. On Wall Street, the Dow by 594 points, the S&P unchanged. This is SRN News. Christians are the most persecuted religious group on earth.
6: According to a sweeping global study by the Pew Research Center, harassment of Christians by governments and their neighbors took place in 165 countries in 2023, the last year for which all the data is in. Muslims were persecuted in 143 nations, Jews in 98. However, Pew points out that while Christians and Muslims make up big segments of the world population, Jews represent only 1% and yet are subject to increasing levels of persecution. Michael Harrington reporting.
1: Legacy Deo has announced the formation of a new scholarship-granting organization designed to expand access to Christian education across Texas. The new initiative coincides with the upcoming federal scholarship tax credit program. Beginning in 2027, individual taxpayers will be able to earn a federal tax credit by donating towards scholarships. This is SRN News. July 4th will see the launch of so-called Trump accounts benefiting children born during President Trump's second term.
7: Parents can open accounts for these youngsters, receiving $1,000 from the government and potentially more from billionaires who have pledged money. The funds are managed by private firms and are invested in the stock market. Children can access the money at age 18 for specific purposes like education or home buying. Affluent families that can afford to put their own money in the accounts will realize the greatest benefits. Rich Thomason, Washington.
1: A skyscraper-scaling daredevil told police that he and his girlfriend climbed the Empire State Building's antenna and unfurled a banner about love and peace because he wanted to do something special for their engagement. The couple was arraigned on felony reckless endangerment. More details at SRNNews.com. From Washington, I'm Keith Peters.
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10: 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If you would like to hear this complete message or explore other sermons featured on the Word for Life, visit wordforlife.net. 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
11: Here's the third thought. Moses not only learned to protect without violence and to serve without recognition, he learned to wait without understanding. Look at verse number 21. The Bible says that when he brought him in to eat, the Bible says, verse 21, and Moses was content. Circle that in your Bible. Moses was content to dwell with the man. He was content to stay there. That word content means to consent, to yield, to settle willingly, to remain voluntarily. He wasn't drawn, compelled. He just said, this is where I am, this is where I will be. And the Bible says that he dwelled there. He stayed, he remained. Man, already Moses has seen a change in his personality. Just days before, he was forcing the issue. He was taking the leadership. He was reacting. He was striving. He was running ahead. But now he's standing up for those who are hurting, and he's helping and serving and watering, and he's patiently remaining and yielding and waiting. For the first 40 years of his life, he tried to be somebody in Egypt. But now he's just content to be a nobody in Midian. And God begins to work in his life in a powerful way. The waiting season that God uses in our life is important, because it's in this waiting season, the Bible says, that he has a wife. His wife's name is Zipporah. Now, we're not told what her name means here, because the important name that's mentioned is the name Gershom. She bears him a son, verse 22. The name Gershom means I have been a stranger in a strange land. He says, because of my circumstance, I've been given this son. And in this moment, I don't know where I am, why I'm here, or what I'm doing, but God has given me this son. I am a stranger here. God emphasizes for us what he's doing in the life of Moses in this moment, because Midian was exactly where God wanted him to be. As far as Moses knew, Egypt was over, leadership was gone, deliverance was impossible, and his greatest years were behind him. But little did he know, God wasn't finished with him yet. God wasn't going to waste the wilderness, but God was going to use the wilderness to shape his spirit, to shape his patience, to develop humility, to cause him to depend upon him. It's in those Midian wilderness experiences that God does his deepest works in our lives. We're not buried and forgotten in Midian. It's there that we're purposefully planted by God, and God works. Well, here's the third season that I want us to point out. And it's not necessarily about Moses. It's more about Israel and the Hebrews. While Moses wanted the right thing and went about it the wrong way, it resulted in his running. So he went to Midian so that he would learn the right way for God's work. And in that same time, God was working while Moses was preparing. You see, we see the scene shift, if you would please, back in verse number 23. And it's an interesting phrase Moses uses in writing Exodus. He says, and it came to pass in the process of time. Now, that's a fancy way of saying that God in his providence was still working. That it came to pass, it just so happened in the process of time that God in his providence, notice this, that the king of Egypt had died and the children of Israel sighed by reason of bondage, and they cried and their cry came up unto God by reason of the bondage, and God heard their groaning, and God remembered his covenant with Abraham and with Isaac and with Jacob, and God looked upon the children of Israel and God had respect unto them. When Moses felt like he was forgotten and Israel felt like they were forgotten in Egypt's bondage, God was still aware. And it came to pass at just the right time when the king of Egypt died. And the reason of bondage, the Bible says that the people of God were groaning. The Bible says God heard their groaning. He heard the groaning that was present in their life. And notice the progression here. See it in verse 23? He said, and the children of Israel sighed by reason of the bondage. And then it says, and they cried, and their cry came up unto God by reason of the bondage. Twice the reason of the bondage is mentioned here. He's making clear to us that what they were experiencing was not something that was easy. And God first heard their sigh. Have you ever been working and you're just so tired, you just kind of let out a huge amount of air, just because you're just exhausted? That's the word that's used here. But when you find the word in verse 23 that they cried and their cry came up, it's the Hebrew word zakai. It's used all the way back in the book of Genesis, where the Bible speaks of the cry of God's people. It's a cry of desperation, a cry that is urgent, a cry that is a plea. The first usage is found when the Bible says that Abel has been murdered and his blood cries out from the ground. The Bible uses it in description of the wickedness of Sodom, when that wickedness cries out before heaven. When Israel finds itself in Judges seeking deliverance, they cry out. It's not a casual prayer language. Their sigh becomes a cry, and God hears it. And the Bible says their cry came up unto God. He wasn't ignoring them. He heard the sighs. He heard the cry. He heard every whispered prayer in the brick pits of Egypt. And there he was working behind the scenes, preparing his promise to be fulfilled. He heard their groaning. Secondly, when he heard their groaning, he remembered his covenant. Verse 24, and God heard their groaning and remembered his covenant with Abraham and Isaac and with Jacob. Circle the word remembered. It's one of the richest covenant words in all of Scripture. It's not that God forgot something. It means that he's moving toward covenant action. He begins to turn the wheels a little faster. He acts towards his promise. He gives divine attention to fulfillment. It's the same word that says, and God remembered Noah, and God remembered Hannah, and God remembered Abraham. God was working, and that visible working became more evident because he never abandoned his promise. He just continued the work. And Israel probably wondered if God had forgotten them, but God hadn't. God kept his promise. He fulfilled his covenant. And the Bible says, finally, that God saw their affliction. The Bible says that when God looked upon the children of Israel, verse 25, that God had respect unto them. Circle that in your Bible, that phrase, God had respect. You could simply translate it this way, God knew them. Listen, I'm here to tell you that the same God of Israel in Egypt is the same God we serve today. And he sees where you are right now. And he knows what your burden is, and he knows what your affliction is, and he has respect unto you. He knows you. He recognizes you. He sees you and what you're going through. And all the years of preparation for Moses and all the years of waiting for Israel were part of God's plan. He was working. He was preparing for just the right time. I don't like to wait. I'm an impatient person. I was impatient this morning because my wife was using the crock pot that was going to make a pot roast for us to eat this morning after the services. And we were up about 5 this morning working. She put that into the crock pot. And as I would go in the kitchen to refill my coffee cup, I went in and I would take the lid off the crock pot. And when I'd take that lid off, Jenny would walk in and say, "Put that lid back on there. You're letting all the heat out." And I would say, "Yes, ma'am, I know I'm not going to do anything to disturb your cooking." And she gave me the understanding. She said, "Every time you take the lid off, the heat escapes from it and it slows down the process." Well, I was thinking to myself as I was thinking about this sermon this morning, that in life, you can do everything you want to get that crock pot ready. You can put the roast in, you put potatoes in and carrots and seasoning. And if you're right with God, you'll put onions in it as well. Amen? But then you have to put the lid on it and walk away. 4 or 5 hours later, you'll have a delicious meal. There's nothing visibly progressive about it. There's nothing dramatic in it. There's nothing exciting. You just have to wait for it to do its work. This morning, I was convinced crock pots were invented by the demon of impatience to test my sanctification. Because every moment in my being, I just wanted to see what was happening. I use that illustration this morning because sometimes we treat what God's doing like a crock pot. We want to take the lid off. God, are you done yet? Are you done preparing me? God, why is nothing changing? Why is things not working as fast as they should? Why are you not moving the way I think you should? But all you have to do is just leave the lid on the crock pot and trust God in His preparation process that may seem inactive, but it's actively hidden. And trust that He's working in your life in that moment. That's Moses here in Midian. I remind you, up until this point, there's not been one miracle. There's not been one plague. There's not been one Red Sea moment. There's not been a staff raised towards heaven. Here we find Moses just managing sheep, living in sand, drinking from wells, and waiting on God. While he thought God had sidelined him, God was quietly shaping him. I'm here to tell you what you are facing today, what you're waiting on today, God is using for a purpose. Because the burden that you have is the right burden, but he's preparing you to use that burden in the right way. Father, I thank you that in our lives that we can know that you call us to be what we are. Every one of us have a calling. You've called some of us to ministry full time. You've called others to Christian service. You've called us to parent. You've called us to be influencers. Every one of us have been called to be a witness for the gospel of Jesus Christ. But forgive us when we get ahead of ourselves, when we get ahead of what you're doing, and we do the right thing the wrong way. And help us to learn from the lessons that we see here in Moses, how that sometimes the seasons that we find ourselves in are the seasons that you're using to prepare us. God, I'm thankful for second chances. You've given me more chances than I deserve, and you've been faithful and good. I pray now that we don't take advantage of those second chances, but we learn and we prepare and we move forward, not operating in the arm of flesh, but operating in the work of the Spirit, yielded to you, trusting you. I pray this lesson that we see in Moses' life is applied to my life, to this congregation's life. In Jesus' name we pray.

0: As we close today, remember that one of the greatest challenges of faith is learning to trust God when you cannot see the outcome. We like certainty. We like plans. We like knowing how the story will end. But often God asks us to trust Him with what is in front of us while He takes care of what lies ahead. In Exodus 2, a frightened family could not see what God was doing. They could only take the next step of obedience. Yet behind the scenes, God was already arranging people, circumstances, and opportunities that would one day change a nation. Perhaps that is where you find yourself today, facing questions without answers or carrying burdens without clear direction. 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The same God who guided every detail of Moses' story is guiding yours as well. 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

0: Let's pause now for family prayer time, a moment of reflection on God's Word, and an opportunity to share your prayer requests and have them brought before the Lord with Dr. Dan Rushing, the Dean of Pensacola Theological Seminary.
1: Welcome to Family Prayer Time on this Thursday. This is Dan Rushing greeting you very warmly with the grace and peace that comes to us from God our Father and from Jesus Christ our Lord. What a great joy it is to meet together with you for prayer today. Our Lord Jesus Christ taught us that men ought always to pray and not to faint. Let's encourage one another in obeying Him through this prayer time together today. Remember that you can send along your prayer requests by calling our 1-800 number. 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You also have the option of connecting with us on our website, rejoice.org. As we turn our hearts to the Lord here on this Thursday, let's turn our attention to what's most worthy of that attention. Let's think again about the one to whom we pray. As we think correctly about Him, our praying will become more effective. Let's remember that we are praying to the one who is God alone. He is the only God. To be reminded of this, let's direct our attention to a passage in the book of the prophet Isaiah. Isaiah here is speaking about God's plan and purpose for Cyrus. And this is a fascinating part of the history of God's people. Even though Cyrus didn't know the Lord, God was going to use him to accomplish his aims and his goals for his people, Israel. And God gave very detailed prophecies about this man through his servant Isaiah. A wonderful example of this is found in Isaiah chapter 45. Let's listen to it together. I am the Lord, and there is none else. There is no God beside me. I girded thee, though thou hast not known me, that they may know from the rising of the sun and from the west that there is none beside me. I am the Lord, and there is none else. Did you notice some of the short phrases that are repeated in that small passage? It's a small passage of just two verses. But we hear in it twice, the Lord says, I am the Lord. Twice he says, there is none else. Twice again he says, there is no God beside me. For our own good and for God's great honor, he does not tolerate any rivals. He has no peer, no equal. This is why Scripture sometimes describes him as a jealous God. And when we elevate anyone else or anything else to a position of deity, we're only hurting ourselves. He alone is God. And this is the same one who loves us and sent his Son to redeem us. And Isaiah 45 presents us here with a great truth that offers us some great reminders. What would they be? Well, first, this reminds us that God is all about making himself known. Notice his desire. Did you hear his desire in verse 6? He desires that all people would know him in truth. He says that they may know from the rising of the sun and from the west. So he wants all people to know him, everyone from east to west. This is his longing, and you and I should desire and long for the same thing. And we should pray toward that end. Yet, don't we see this truth all through Scripture? It's certainly not isolated to this passage. After all, Jesus was sent by his Father that he might seek and save the lost. Before returning back to his Father, Jesus sent his disciples to share the good news of his death and resurrection with every person, that they might believe on him, that they might receive eternal life. This also reminds us that God is at work for the good of his people. So it reminds us that God wants to be known, but it also reminds us that God is at work for the good of his people. Here he was very mindful of Israel and had gracious intentions toward them, even though they had been utterly disobedient and they had been completely rebellious. We know they were suffering consequences for that. That's certain. But God still had gracious intentions toward them. And maybe you need to hear that reminder today. You may not see what God is doing, but he is certainly at work for your good. Your surrounding circumstances may be puzzling to you, but rest assured, God is still at work. You may find yourself in a difficult time of life, but let's remember that our God is in control and that he cares for us. In fact, he invites us to give all of our cares to him, however many they are, because he cares for us. Is this something that you're doing? In light of his great and unchanging care for us, maybe we need to do this today. Maybe we need to entrust ourselves and our burdens to this one who is our faithful friend, this one who's at work for our good. This truth about God also reminds us that we should have a single loyalty. Now, after all, we're reminded here that he is the Lord and that there is no God beside him. In light of that truth, does God sit unrivaled on the throne of our hearts? I must be careful, and maybe you do too, that I do not live with a divided heart. And this is an important warning. It's given in the very first of what we sometimes call the Ten Commandments. It's placed there first because of its importance and because of its priority. It says there in Exodus 20, "Thou shalt have no other gods before me." And Jesus famously warned about when we try to do this and told us, "No man can serve two masters, for either he will hate the one and love the other, or else he will hold to the one and despise the other. You cannot serve God and mammon." One commented on this that either God is served with a single-eyed devotion or he is not served at all. Probably just about all of us would acknowledge this fact. We'd acknowledge that God is God alone. And it's an important truth. It reminds us that God wants to make himself known as that. It reminds us that he's at work for our good. It reminds us that we should have a single loyalty to him. I know we would agree with this truth. We would assent to it. But I wonder about our own hearts. Are we making sure that this is true in our daily practice? I know I must guard my heart and not allow rivals to this unique place that God deserves. And one way that we can show this heart of loyalty toward him today is through prayer. As we earnestly seek his face in prayer, we go to him with our burdens and needs and joys and longings, all of those. We do so today remembering one of our listeners who invited us to pray with him about a couple of important needs, financial and a relational need. And most all of us know what it is to face challenges in these areas. So let's intercede fervently for him. Father, we exalt you today because you alone are the Lord. Yes, you're God alone. There's no God beside you. And now may your great grace be seen in the life of this listener as he faces these relational and financial needs today. Please meet each of these needs in your perfect timing and in your perfect way. We bring him to you. We do so in Christ's name. Amen. Until next time, may our Lord bless you and keep you as you walk with him.
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1: With SRN News, I'm Keith Peters in Washington. 8 days after dual earthquakes rocked Venezuela, survivors are still being found.
2: Rescuers have pulled a 43-year-old security guard alive from a collapsed basement after a grueling days-long operation following two earthquakes in northern Venezuela. Teams cheered as rescuers carried Hernan Alberto Gil Flores on a stretcher through throngs of people into a Red Cross ambulance. Gil had been trapped since June the 24th inside his small security cabin under the rubble in the basement of a shopping center in the coastal town of La Guaira. A specialized team from the Costa Rican Red Cross first detected signs of life and established contact with him on Sunday. I'm Karen Shamas.
1: There's been a surge in immigration arrests.
3: A source tells the AP Immigration and Customs Enforcement arrested 10,000 people over a five-day period at the end of June. It's not clear where the ICE arrests were made, but it adds up to about 2,000 arrests per day. This is part of a new strategy by the Trump administration, going from high-profile arrest sweeps in major cities to a quieter approach. Data obtained by the AP shows the number of people entered into ICE detention facilities climbed in June to roughly 39,000 after hovering around 30,000 per month since February. Ed Donahue, Washington.
1: A former Olympian has been indicted on a felony charge for alleged vandalism of the Lincoln Memorial reflecting pool. David Hearn is a former Olympic canoe racer who was indicted on a single count of property destruction in a Washington, D.C. court. On Wall Street, the Dow up by 594 points, the Nasdaq dropped 207, the S&P 500 unchanged. This is SRN News. America's megachurches are thriving.
4: A new study from the Hartford Institute for Religion Research finds there are about 1,850 megachurches in this country, and they see a total of about 10 million people on any given Sunday. That amounts to almost 20% of all Protestant churchgoers. The report also finds that two-thirds of America's biggest houses of worship say attendance now exceeds pre-pandemic levels, and the vast majority report their congregations are thriving and optimistic. Michael Harrington reporting.
1: The Supreme Court's decision to uphold state laws barring boys from playing against girls in school sports will sit well with most Americans, apparently. A recent AP NORC poll found that 6 in 10 adults strongly or somewhat favor keeping males off of female sports teams in both public schools and colleges. More than 24 Republican-led states have adopted transgender sports bans. This is SRN News. The Trump administration sued the states of California and Virginia on Wednesday over new laws in both states that restrict the sale of semi-automatic firearms. We hear more on this story from correspondent Bernie Bennett reporting from Washington.
5: The two separate lawsuits filed by the Justice Department in federal court say the laws violate the Second Amendment. Acting Attorney General Todd Blanche said in a news release, quote, "The Constitution is not a suggestion and the Second Amendment is not a second-class right." Virginia's Democratic Governor, Abigail Spanberger, signed legislation early this year banning the sale and manufacture of certain semi-automatic firearms. The law, which took effect Wednesday, is facing at least 4 other lawsuits challenging its constitutionality. The California law prohibits gun shops from selling certain handguns that can easily be made fully automatic. Bernie Bennett, Washington.
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0: You noticed the neighbor that lived with a struggle, that needed prayer and a helping hand. 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
2: It goes without saying that the first law of the animal kingdom is the law of survival. The stronger survive, the weaker die. And the first law of fallen man is exactly the same. It's the law that governs the business world. If you take note, the bigger, the stronger, like vultures, consume the smaller. The more successful absorb the less successful. The chains overtake the independents, and the bigger chains force the smaller chains out of business. Big companies eat little companies like they're having lunch. Survival. You win by taking. In the nations around the world today, survival is also the order of the day. From the Philippines to the Mideast, from Africa to the Caribbean, the strong survive. Governments topple overnight. Dictators who appear on Monday to own the world and be invincible by Wednesday are banished to a country thousands of miles away in exile, and that country often doesn't want them. Survival. It's a cruel word, and it's a cruel world. And there's a battle going on that's cruel as well, that's ultimately going to end only at Armageddon, when once and for all, the forces that consider themselves to be invincible are overtaken by God Himself. And until then, it is and it will be a battle for survival. It was into a world like that that Jesus came. He came to give us a reason for living, and in the process to expose to us a totally new way of life, a way of life so radically unorthodox that the natural mind of man would never even be able to grasp it. So God sent His Spirit and implanted that Spirit in human hearts to interpret that way of life and make it make sense. What God did for the most part was to reverse the order of natural man. He took the ways of man and He turned them around 180 degrees so that whatever the natural mind would do, the spiritual mind would do the opposite. So it's no small wonder that the Master met with such opposition, because those without His Spirit could not even understand His ways and His word. It made no sense at all. The words we will study from the lips of Jesus today were just such words. To the natural mind, they make no sense at all. Foolishness they are, a stumbling block. They either invoke anger or confusion, but they do not compute. To the believer, however, they are a blueprint for reality. They are a master plan for truth. Now, as we left off, Jesus, you remember, was sending the 12 out to evangelize. He painted an honest picture of what awaited them, and as He always does, and never did Jesus paint any sugar-coated promises to lure us into His service unawares. Never. He always tells it like it is. The choice is ours, but the decision is always clear. He began with such encouraging promises as this: "Ye shall be hated of all men for My name's sake. When, not if, but when they persecute you in this city, flee to another. The disciple is not above his master. They hated Me, they'll hate you as well." Now, those don't sound like the words of an army recruiter trying to convince you to join up. But then He gave us some words of encouragement. He added, "Are not two sparrows sold for a farthing, and not one of them shall fall to the ground without your Father's permission? Why? The very hairs of your head have been numbered. Fear not, therefore, ye are worth more than many sparrows." He was on that upbeat reminder of the love of God that we left off last week, and it is there that we take up this morning as the Master continues to prepare the 12. Now listen, He said this: Ye are worth much more than many sparrows. Whosoever therefore shall confess me before men, him will I confess before my Father which is in heaven. But whosoever shall deny me before men, him will I also deny before my Father which is in heaven. Think not that I am come to send peace on earth. So it says, I came not to send peace, but a sword. For I am come to set a man at variance against his father, a daughter against her mother, the daughter-in-law against her mother-in-law, and a man's foes shall be those of his own household. That's what it says. You say, is this the Prince of Peace? Yes, this is the Prince of Peace. He goes on, he that loveth father or mother more than me is not worthy of me, and he that loveth son or daughter more than me is not worthy of me, and he that does not take up his cross and follow me is not worthy of me. He that finds his life shall lose it. He that loses his life for my sake shall find it. Matthew chapter 10, verses 31 through 39. Now, I make no bones about it. This passage is heavy-duty stuff. It is the meat and potatoes of the gospel. It's hardline Christendom with no holes barred. Some get nervous just reading those verses. Some say Jesus couldn't possibly have said that or meant what he said, so they ignore the passage. But before we do that, let's try to hear what Jesus was really saying. Now, first we need to see in context what his statement was all about. It begins with a therefore and has so often been said, whenever you see a therefore, always ask what the therefore is there for. And it's usually the case that it forms a bridge between the former information and the latter, or one subject to another. And in this case, the former subject was the subject of the love of God. You remember it ends like this, but you are worth more than many sparrows, more than all the sparrows in the world. That's how much God loves us. And he loves each sparrow so much that not one falls to the ground without his express permission. And yet he loves you, he loves me more than all the sparrows in the world, more than multiply that times infinity. So that's the foundation he's building on. He's saying, because I love you that much, therefore, if you confess me before men, I'll confess you before my Father, which is in heaven. Now that verse is wrought with power, and yet it's greatly misunderstood much of the time. So let's look at it and see what it was Jesus was trying to say to these soon-to-be itinerant evangelists. The phrase, confess me before men, literally means he who will confess in me before men, I will confess in him before my Father in heaven. The phrase does not speak of verbal association so much as it does of spiritual identification. The word confess used here means to come to a point of total agreement with. And when followed by the word in, as it is in this passage, it literally means total identification with another. It means to be so identified with another that every thought you think and every action you demonstrate demonstrates the character of that other person. That's what it means to confess in Christ. So Jesus is really talking about that abiding relationship that indicates union with him and makes us inseparable with him. That's what confessing him is about. That's what he meant when he said, not every one of you that says, Lord, Lord, will enter the kingdom of heaven. He said, some of you will confess me with your lips, but you will not be in union with me in your heart. You will never have been born again. So therefore, your confession will be worthless. It will be a mere show of hypocrisy revealed on that day. But that's not the way it'll be for those who have been born again. Listen to Jesus in John 17:23 as he prayed for them. I in them, thou in me, that they may be perfected into one, and that the world may know that thou hast sent me and hast loved them as thou hast loved me. Total identification. The world looks at them, Jesus says, and sees me, just as when the world looks at me, it sees the Father. That's confession. You identify yourself by receiving the Son, and he will identify with you as he stands before the Father. And the reverse is true. If you deny me, Jesus goes on, and the phrase in is not in this passage, I will deny you before the Father. The word deny here actually means to disown, to decline to be identified with. So Jesus is not talking about whether or not you verbally name his name in a given situation. He's not saying that if you fail to witness in a certain situation, he will deny you before the Father and deny that he ever knew you. That's not it at all. He is talking about permanent identification that demonstrates union. You identify with the Son through conversion, and he will stand before the Father on your behalf. But you refuse to identify with the Son, refuse to be owned by him, and he has no choice but to deny in the presence of the Father that you're his, because you're not. Now the inference is clear. How can we neglect so great a salvation? You have a God who's numbered the hairs of your head. You have a God who notes the fall of every sparrow and has stated that he loves you more than all the sparrows. And with that kind of love, how could you not identify with his Son? That's what the passage says. If you have never identified with Jesus Christ and you're here today, if you've never invited him into your life, then he must one day stand before the Father and declare, I never knew him. I never knew her. You see, not because his heart did not beat with compassion for you, not because he did not weep over you as he did over those in Nazareth who would not believe, but because you did not reach out and accept the gift he offered you of eternal life. But it's not too late. Right now, you can accept him into your heart and become identified with him. The first thing Jesus will do is turn to the Father and say, that's one of your children, Father. He has identified with me. He has confessed me. He's ours. Praise God. Having established then what it means to be identified with him in the heavenlies, now Jesus begins to explain what it'll be like to be identified with him on earth. It's not as much fun. In fact, it'll scare you plumb to death, if you pardon the expression, if you look at it in the flesh. He returns to the issue now of the cosmic conflict that will emerge in the life of one who identifies totally with the Father. And I say returns because much of the earlier verses in this chapter were devoted to warning these men about what they were about to face. They were about to go into the real world, the world you live in, the world you live in, the world I live in. It's tough. It would be worth it because Jesus was identifying with them in the presence of the Father as they went, but it wasn't going to be a picnic. So often, even today, preachers and teachers, in an effort to make the gospel palatable, will espouse a gospel of prosperity and ease in a world of chaos and despair. They indicate God will identify with you by making you safe and successful. Wow. Would these guys love to have heard one of those sermons about now? But they were listening to God himself. And listen to what he said. He said, be on guard. These guys are going to hand you over to the local councils, and they're going to flog you in the synagogues. That sounds like fun. On my account, you will be brought before governors and kings as a witness to them and to the Gentiles. Brother is going to betray brother to death, a father his child. Children will rebel against their parents and have them put to death. All men will hate you because of me. When they persecute you in one place, flee to another. Do not be afraid of those who kill the body but cannot kill the soul. Doesn't sound like a Sunday school picnic to me. Doesn't sound like a life of being set apart to comfortable experiences to me. Their primary concern was not whether or not they were going to make the Sunday evening sing-along or whether or not their nursery would be adequate for the morning hour. Their lives were in jeopardy. By identifying with Jesus Christ, they were being propelled headfirst into the most devastating cosmic conflict ever known to man. They were being thrust into the battle between Satan and God, and they were being assigned the front lines. And if these disciples who heard the Master speak of a peace that passeth understanding thought for a minute this peace was circumstantial, it was only for a minute, because Jesus went on and said this, do not suppose I have come to bring peace to the earth. I didn't come to bring peace, but a sword. You say, what? I have come to turn a man against father, daughter against mother, daughter-in-law against mother-in-law, and a man's foes will be the members of his own household. Anyone who loves his father or mother more than me is not worthy of me. And anyone who loves son or daughter more than me is not worthy of me. That's what it says. Now that too is a misunderstood and misapplied scripture so often. Taken in the context of all of scripture, it goes without saying that the will of God is peace in the family and submission to those in authority in the family, be they Christians or not. So we know this verse is not in conflict with the basic precepts of the word. We'd best see what it really says. What it really says is this: Dear, dear children, I'm not sending you to an after-church fellowship. I'm sending you to war. You've identified with the king. You've been inducted into the army. Now Satan and his demonic host are not going to take that lying down. They're going to attack you. They're going to assail you. They're going to attempt to deceive you. They will endeavor to discourage you. They will try everything known to man and some things not known to man to defeat you. They will. And I'm not leading you into a world of peace, Jesus said, even though I am leading you in peace into the world. Now here's a clincher. Lest we be taken unawares, he begins to describe the most devastating surprise of this whole conflict. He says, unless I tell you in advance, you'll be blindsided by who Satan decides to use to get to you. He said, Satan's going to take those in many cases closest to you and energize them with the lies of the world and take the battle right into your living room. You may wake up one day and find that your foes are those of your own household, spiritually speaking. Now remember, God did not set father against son and daughter-in-law against mother-in-law. Incidentally, that phrase daughter-in-law literally means newlywed against mother-in-law. God didn't do that. Sin did that. Thus, the entrance of the gospel caused that. That's what Jesus was saying. Now, very few of you here today, or very few listening to this message, who don't understand or haven't experienced to some degree what Jesus was describing. Here, two people living in darkness enter the gospel, enter transformation, enter light. Light penetrates darkness, there's conflict. Life penetrates death, there's conflict. Now, granted, much of the conflict Christians in this country have with their loved ones comes from poor judgment on how to communicate their new faith in love rather than condescension. Much of it. But, beloved, you go to almost any other nation in the world where either pagan religions or state religions or communism reign supreme, and you openly identify with Jesus Christ. And, beloved, often your foes will immediately become those of your own household. They will try to get you to denounce your faith immediately and return to what they call normal behavior. They will call you mad, disown you, and in many cases write you off as dead. That is the ultimate but unexpected direction the battle takes in many cases. So Jesus is saying, beware, be on your guard. When that happens, you've got a choice to make, a clear choice. You either stand with God or you yield to the pressure of those who may love you but don't understand what's happened to you. And it happens every day all over the world. And some of us in this country may someday come to experience just that. And Jesus went so far to state unequivocally that when that happens, if you choose father or mother at the expense of your newly born faith, you're not worthy to be in the army. If as soon as you enlist, someone tells you to go AWOL and you do it, you don't deserve the uniform. Now Jesus concludes this discourse on allegiance by summarizing it all, and this is what he says. Any one of you who does not take his cross and follow me is not worthy of me. Now, these men were not yet familiar with how Jesus would die, but they were familiar with the word cross. It was an instrument of death, just as the electric chair, the gas chamber, the firing squad would be used later. And what he is saying is, any of you who wants to be my disciple, but isn't willing to die to anything that stands in his way, isn't worthy to be called my disciple. He's saying, I want you to follow me, but where I'm going, beloved, there's no room for excess baggage. What he's saying is a soldier can't go into battle carrying his gun and his teddy bear at the same time. He's saying a pilot can't take his TV set along on a crucial mission. It won't work. If you're going to be in the battle, beloved, you've got to lay aside everything that would hinder you and die to it. And if need be, die for your faith. If you go into conflict wanting to win but not willing to die, you're not a soldier. If you go to crouch in fear at the shadow of the enemy, you're in the wrong army. God's looking for soldiers, not children in make-believe costumes. It's not a costume party. It's a war, an all-out war for the souls of men. And if anything or anybody means more to you than winning that war, you don't belong on the front lines. You'll get killed and so will your buddies. Get out of the way before it's too late. God's looking for warriors, men and women, if need be, who'll stand before the enemy. That's a firing squad of the satanic host calls your name as they did Stephen's. Men and women who, like Stephen, will quietly yield to the Father's will, even if it means death, rather than folding and flying in the face of fire. How about you? I know how we all are on Sunday. This is when all the soldiers come together to share war stories. And we all act like heroes, don't we? It's comfortable. It's fun. But what do you like on the front lines on Monday when the enemy turns the heavy artillery on and you begin to be persecuted, maybe ridiculed or misunderstood, and when you're assaulted through circumstances and tempted to quit, when mother or father or husband or wife begin to assail you because of your relationship with Jesus Christ? What do you like then? That's the question. Jesus is saying on those occasions, if you're not willing to lose it all to gain heaven's crowns, forget it. You're not really a soldier. You're dead wood that serves as an ornament at the barracks or a decoration at the officers' club, but you're not a soldier. A soldier doesn't fold when the bullets fly. A soldier stands, even if standing means death. Which brings us to the final statement in this portion of Jesus' discourse on warfare. He ends it by saying this, here's God's plan for survival. Whoever tries to save his life, gonna lose it. Whoever willing to lose his life for my sake, that guy's gonna find it. Whoever clings to this life is gonna lose the blessings of the life to come. Whoever willingly gives up what this life thinks is important for the sake of the gospel will find what real living is all about. What he's saying is God's plan for survival is to give yourself away. Try to cling to what you have and what you want, and as you cling, your arms won't be able to reach out and wrap themselves around a needy world. God's plan for survival is for you to lose yourself to find yourself. It's the exact opposite of the world's way. It always is. It isn't survival of the strongest, it's survival of the weakest, because strength is made perfect in weakness. So when the world deals you a bad blow, when fate, as they call it, brings grief and horror to your life, you don't run. When the enemy assails you, love them. When someone begs for your coat, give it to them. When someone slaps you on one cheek, let them slap the other as well. That's God's plan for survival. You say, wait a minute. You just said our foes may be those of our own household. We've got enemies everywhere, right? Don't get confused between who your enemies are and how to fight the battle. The battle isn't yours to fight. The battle belongs to God. Remember, you're to set yourselves, stand still, and see the salvation of the Lord. You want to survive in a world that's falling apart? Here's God's prescription for survival. Step number one, identify yourself with Jesus Christ. Confess Him before men by receiving Him as your Savior and acknowledging Him as Lord. Immediately, He in turn will identify Himself with you before the Father. Step two, recognize the depth of the battle and the devices of the enemy. This is no country carnival. This is war. Satan's battling the living God for control of the hearts of men, and those closest to you may well be the heavy artillery he uses to fire at you at close range. Expect it. Thirdly, stop holding back anything that keeps you from being a good soldier. It may be allegiance to a person. It may be lust for something you shouldn't have. It may be a hidden compromise that robs you of God's best. It doesn't matter what it is. Let it go, or you cannot be a real disciple. You can wear the uniform on Sundays, but you get mauled in that real world on Monday morning. Finally, remember, though the battle's intense and the conflict is personal, the outcome is not up to you. You can't huff and puff and blow Satan's house down. It's made of concrete and steel. It's not yours to huff and puff over anyway. You're to be the soldier. God's the commander in chief. Leave the results up to him. Well, that's God's plan for survival in a conflict that will not end until the enemy has been trodden underfoot. You don't win by taking, you win by giving. You don't win by being strong, you win by being what the world calls weak. In fact, from the world's perspective, you may not win at all. But the difference is you've seen a glimpse of glory, and they haven't. It's time to go now. Our commander-in-chief is about to call roll. And the question is, are you going to report for duty? I must remind you, it may cost you everything you thought was important. What a choice. What a God.
1: 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Well, thank you for listening. We pray God's richest blessing may be yours as He continues to live His life in you.
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1: With SRN News, I'm Jason Walker. Help may be on the way to Medicare patients. Trump administration proposing a new rule to keep hospitals from charging markups on discounted drugs. The story from reporter Bernie Bennett.
2: The administration says this could save consumers $1.1 billion next year. The rule would apply to hospitals that serve low-income patients under what's known as the 340B program, which lets hospitals buy outpatient prescription drugs at discounted prices. But in many cases, hospitals can bill insurance at rates that exceed those costs, allowing hospitals to keep the difference and resulting in higher costs to patients. Under the proposed rule, the Centers for Medicare and Medicaid Services would change the formula for what hospitals participating in the program can get reimbursed in an effort to cut costs for patients. Bernie Bennett in Washington.
1: House Democrats say consultants tied to President Trump may have engaged in financial fraud related to the anniversary of our nation. Democrats accuse consultants of tricking donors who wanted to support the anniversary organizer. A Freedom 250 spokesman calls the report categorically false. We are learning more now about Russia's brutal attack early Thursday morning in Ukraine.
3: This attack comes at a significant moment in this war. It follows weeks of Ukrainian strikes in Russia and on occupied territory that have hit oil facilities, disrupted supply lines, and caused fuel shortages. Zelensky renewed his appeal to Western allies to urgently strengthen Ukraine's air defenses, saying that Patriot systems remain a top priority as they are among the few that can intercept ballistic missiles. Zelensky has also appealed to Putin, Russia's president, to end this war, but says that despite these diplomatic appeals, Moscow continues to intensify its attack on Ukrainian cities.
1: That is correspondent Samia Kalab, and this is SRN News. A backlash against one particular Bible. Here's Michael Harrington.
4: The Passion Translation stirred some controversy when it was first released, but now there's a positive outcry. A growing number of clergymen and churches, including some who promoted the paraphrased translation up to now, are rejecting it following an investigation promoted by apologist Mike Winger. There are accusations that lead translator Brian Simmons may have included inaccuracies and strayed from original biblical languages. Michael Harrington reporting.
1: Supreme Court decision to uphold state laws barring boys from playing against girls in school sports will sit well with most Americans. A recent AP poll finding 60% of adults strongly or at least somewhat favor keeping males out of female sports teams, that in both public schools as well as colleges and universities. This is SRN News. Texas Governor Greg Abbott calling for blocking new data center development in parts of the state. Here's Keith Peters with the story.
5: Abbott made the remarks during a campaign stop in East Texas on Tuesday. He added that this issue dovetails right into fighting for East Texas values. Abbott's push for a prohibition in rural neighborhoods appears to go further than a sweeping regulatory framework he unveiled earlier this month, which called for data centers to add new power generation for the grid, pay for their own infrastructure costs, reuse their own water, and implement measures such as setbacks, among other proposals aimed at limiting the impact on residential communities. Keith Peters, Washington.
1: Wall Street Thursday, strange day. The Dow shot up nearly 600 points. NASDAQ dropped 207. S&P 500 was virtually unchanged. More details, srnnews.com.
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1: How do you do? Won't you come with us on a journey for independence? We're going to hit the open road to meet two people who went looking for freedom with the help of a motorhome. They encountered two other people who knew that true freedom is much more than mere wheels. For them, real freedom was knowing that their hearts and minds and very lives were unshackled.

0: What are you slowing down for?
1: We're coming up on a toll gate.
0: Take the automatic lane.
1: Well, I can't. A motorhome is to use the manual lane.
2: Better stick my head up and have a look.
1: We're still almost a quarter mile out.
0: Yeah. Hey, there's a state patrol car just beyond the gate.
1: Well, that's not uncommon.
0: Yeah? You may be staked out watching for me and Paige. All right, I'm getting back down out of sight.
1: Okay.
0: Don't try any tricks, you hear me? I may be out of sight, but I'll be lying right here on the floor behind you. You do anything to make that trooper suspicious, I'll put a bullet in your back. And when Paige hears the shot, she'll use that knife on your wife. You get through that toll gate, or you're both dead.
3: 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We offer them food, fresh clothing, and a safe place to sleep. But most importantly, pastors and counselors introduce them to the one who can set them free, which is what this program celebrates. Now for broadcast around the earth, here is episode number 3833 in the series Unshackled, the program that makes you face yourself and think. From time to time, we set aside our true stories of men and women unshackled to bring you an imaginary story that tells the truth. This is one of those occasions. This week, on the 4th of July, the people of the United States observe the anniversary of their independence, their quest for freedom. One of the trickiest words we know is freedom. Things both terrible and wonderful have been done in its name. Also, what is really meant by the word varies greatly depending on who is using it. On the historic bell that was rung to announce the signing of the Declaration of Independence are words taken from the 25th chapter of Leviticus. Proclaim liberty throughout all the land. At this time, as the United States observes the anniversary of the Declaration, we bring you a story that examines the old meanings that the word liberty has for some. The story has been written especially for the season, for this moment. You'll hear it, the classic story we're calling Hijack, right now on Unshackled.
1: We're making pretty good time, Mary.
4: Oh, yeah?
1: Almost 100 miles since we had breakfast and pulled out of the camp. Ah, this RV is a real beaut.
4: Yeah, it should be. We paid enough for it.
1: True, but we'd have paid almost as much for a good car. And with a motorhome, we have real self-contained convenience and comfort.
4: You sound like the salesman that sold us this.
1: Well, he was right. You know, I think it's appropriate for our first trip in our new RV to happen on the week of Independence Day.
4: You mean, here we are. Enjoying complete freedom.
1: Exactly. We can go when we want or stay put when the notion strikes us. If we decide there's some spot off the main road that we want to see, we just turn off and go there.
4: Hey, I'm glad you mentioned that because according to this guidebook, there's a beautiful small waterfall about 10 miles off the highway.
1: You see, that's just what I was saying. Where's the turnoff?
4: Second exit from here.
1: Okay. All right, then. Let's go and have a look at your waterfall. Well, was that worth going out of our way?
4: Oh, without a doubt. What a lovely little spot.
1: Yeah. It was, tranquil.
4: And the thing I liked about it best is it hasn't been marred by people.
1: A bit surprising. You'd expect to find soda cans and paper bags, all kinds of junk, you know? And probably the initials of some idiot carved on the rock. Ah, but the waterfall looked as though no one had been around.
4: Wonder why?
1: Either no one much ever does visit it, or...
4: Or do you suppose the place is so lovely that it commands respect from people who would otherwise be careless?
1: Optimistic Mary. I don't know. I don't believe that's possible. These days, we have people who don't have respect for anything. Why, they'd carve their initials on the Liberty Bell.
4: Yeah, I hate to think that's true, but there are people like that.
1: Well, we're coming up on the trail marker. Yep, Just caught a glimpse of the RV through a break in the trees.
4: So did I. And I had the weirdest impression that I saw something move beside it.
1: You mean some person?
4: Probably nothing at all.
1: That seems improbable. In as deserted a spot as this.
4: Yeah, I'm sure you're right, Ray. I'm sure I just saw some movement of the shrubbery in the wind.
1: Well, here we have it in plain view. No sign of anything or anyone around.
4: Be it ever so lavish, there's no place like home, even on wheels.
1: Let's see. 10 miles on back roads to get back to the interstate. See, almost 20 minutes. Our side trip hasn't cost us much more than an hour and a half.
4: Ah, what's time anyway? We're on a vacation.
1: After you, my dear.
4: I want to fix us a little sandwich lunch, but I think I'll wait until we reach the interstate.
5: With these side roads, I'd end up with more mustard on me than the sandwich.
1: Well, now that we're rolling easy, why don't you do something about that lunch you were talking about?
4: Well, you can have a cheese sandwich, a salami sandwich, or a combination of both.
1: I'll take the combo.
4: Sorry to leave you without a co-pilot, but I now have to change hats and be the galley attendant.
1: Aye, aye, steward.
4: I made iced tea before we started out this morning.
1: It's perfect. It's just what I want.
4: And I put some potato salad in the...
1: Oh! What's the matter, Mary? Did you drop the salami?
0: Put down the knife, lady. I said, put it down.
1: Mary, what is it?
0: Tell him. And tell him not to try to stop.
4: Ray, I don't want you to stop the RV. Just keep driving.
1: Well, that's what I intended. What in the world are you talking about?
4: Ray, we have company. Dangerous company.
0: She's telling the truth, mister. I've got a gun pointed right at her heart.
1: No!
0: Yes! And that's why you're gonna do just as I tell you to do.
1: Okay. Yeah. Okay. I will do whatever you ask.
0: Paige, you go up front and make very sure you don't have a weapon of any kind within reach of the driver's seat.
6: Right.
0: Or the passenger seat either.
6: I'm coming to look you over, mister. Just keep your eyes on the road and both hands on the wheel.
1: I hear you. Mary, you said we had company, but I didn't know you meant more than one. Are there any others?
6: No, just two of them. Nothing under the seat. Nothing in the glove box. I guess you're clean.
1: Sorry about that.
6: Don't be. If Zeke found a gun on you, it might make him mad.
1: And he does have a gun.
6: Oh, yeah.
1: Mind telling me how you managed so that we didn't see you?
6: We were pretty close by when you pulled in to go to the waterfall. After you're out of sight, we checked to see if we could get in, and it was easy. When you showed up later on, we hid in the bathroom.
1: Yeah, that's what I figured.
6: It's a great motorhome. Fancy. It's gonna work out just fine for me and Zeke.
1: That's good for you, but what about us?
6: Depends on if you behave yourselves.
1: Oh, yeah?
6: Zeke's got a bad temper. You try and pull anything, somebody will get killed.
1: Well, let's not talk that way. It's gonna be challenging to hijack this motorhome and get away with it.
6: Not really. See, the thing about this is that Zeke and I can stay out of sight. In a car, people could see us at every tollgate and gas station.
1: Would it be too much to ask why you're doing this? And why you don't want to be seen?
6: A whole lot too much. If Zeke wants to tell you, he can, but I ain't.
0: Stop yammering up there and get back here. A state trooper's about to pass us. I don't want him to get a look at your face.
6: Coming. And mister, if you want your wife to stay alive, don't do anything to make that trooper suspicious.
0: What are you slowing down for?
1: We're coming up on a toll gate.
0: Take the automatic lane.
1: Well, I can't. A motorhome is to use the manual lane.
2: Better stick my head up and have a look.
1: We're still almost a quarter mile out.
0: Yeah. Hey, there's a state patrol car just beyond the gate.
1: Well, that's not uncommon.
0: Yeah? And you may be staked out watching for me and Paige. All right, I'm getting back down out of sight.
1: Okay.
0: And don't try any tricks, you hear me? You get through that toll gate, or you're both dead.
3: What had begun as a glorious vacation for Ray and Mary Carney became a terrifying nightmare. They obeyed the hijacker's instructions very carefully, altering their route as required. Late in the day, Ray was instructed to turn into a campsite. When it came to making the hookup to utilities, Zeke accompanied Ray while the girl, Paige, guarded Mary. Then Ray and his captor returned to the motor home, and Mary was instructed to prepare a meal. By the time that was ready, darkness had arrived.
0: Wow, this looks good. Not bad, lady. Give me that plate, babe.
6: Sure, sweets.
1: Wait, stop. Don't,
0: Excuse me?
1: Please, there's something we always do when we have guests.
0: Oh, we're guests.
1: uninvited, but guests. We always ask them to bow their heads with us, and we give our thanks to God.
0: You what?
4: Pray. We pray.
0: You're joking.
6: Mm-hmm. That's sweet. They're gonna pray, baby.
0: All right. I'll sit while you pray, but if you think I'm gonna close my eyes or any of that other nonsense, think again.
1: Dear Lord, Father, we give thanks for this food and for the opportunity you have given for us to share our meals and our home with these unhappy people. Whatever it is that has brought them to this, we know that you can straighten out their lives and give them peace instead of hostility and fear. They can know forgiveness as they trust in your Son, Jesus. We pray in his name. Amen.
4: Amen.
0: Old man, you gotta be some kind of a nut.
6: I don't know, babe. I thought it was kind of sweet.
0: So, you believe this God of yours really put us in your RV?
4: He may not have put you here in just the way you mean, but he certainly allowed it.
0: Oh, he allowed it? How do you know that?
4: If he hadn't allowed it, you wouldn't be here.
0: Lady, nobody allows me to do anything. What I want to do, I do.
6: That is true. He does what he wants.
1: Is that why you're running away?
0: That's right. Because I want to keep my freedom.
1: Are you keeping it?
0: You know it. You saw we went right past those troopers today.
1: Sure. What kind of freedom is it when you have to be afraid every time you see a policeman?
0: Hey! I ain't afraid of nobody. As long as I got my girl Betty here, I can take care of myself.
6: Babe, I thought I was your girl.
0: You are, but you're not Betty. And you people may find yourselves in the middle of a shootout.
6: I hope not. So do I.
0: If it does happen, you two are my hostages. With my piece, Paige's knife, we can make the law understand that the first to die in a shootout are likely to be you.
1: Then I'm going to pray there won't be any shootout.
4: And we're also going to be praying for you and Paige.
0: Wait. For us or against us?
1: For you.
6: What about?
1: You're on the road to hell.
4: We'll be praying that you'll choose a new way. The one that leads to heaven and peace.
6: I don't understand these people at all, Zeke.
0: Me neither. I still say they're nuts. It's all a big act. Hit the floor, Paige!
6: I am!
0: You lousy liars have set us up!
1: No, we haven't!
0: Turn on all the lights!
4: Okay, I've got them. The switch is right here.
0: Alright, now you, Ray, you put your face right up to the window and look out. If anybody gets shot, it'll be you.
6: Careful, Ray.
0: You should have thought about it when you tipped off the law. Though I can't figure out how you did it. You got a cell phone?
6: I checked them. They're clean, babe.
1: We didn't notify anyone.
0: Shut up and look out. What do you see?
1: Zeke, what I see is some boys lighting firecrackers.
0: Oh, yeah.
1: After all, this is the 4th of July.
0: Lousy kids.
6: Yeah, they almost got you shot.
0: I suppose that's still a possibility.
3: In a moment, we'll bring you the rest of this classic story we're calling Hijack. And now I have with me here the president of Pacific Garden Mission, Phil Kwiatkowski. Pastor, the Mothers and Children's Ministry at Pacific Garden Mission is well known for the help it provides to the women of the street and to families in distress, namely mothers with children.
7: That's true. Over the last year, this department has been able to help more than 80 people, providing food, clothing, shelter, and counseling. All free.
3: I mentioned the women of the street and mothers with children. What about people like, say, Paige in our story? What about young women, girls, who have gone the drug and dropout route?
7: We see more and more of them. We expect the numbers of these people coming to us will continue to increase. We're prepared to deal with those lost and less fortunate. After all, the entire work of the old lighthouse is that of reaching and helping people who are lost. As we help these people with their material needs, we tell them that the Son of Man has come to seek and to save that which was lost.
3: Many of these people are in great confusion.
7: And we can show them in print that God is not the author of confusion. Also that he hath not given us the spirit of fear, but of power and of love and of a sound mind.
3: Power and love. Just what most of them have been looking for. Plus a sound mind.
7: Gifts by the grace of God to those who place their trust in Christ.
3: You might like to know more about Chicago's Old Lighthouse, its work, and its people. Write to Pacific Garden Mission, 1458 South Canal Street, Chicago, Illinois, 60607, or visit pgm.org.
0: So, what if I did hit the deck?
1: What it says to me, Zeke, is that you're the farthest thing in the world from being a free man.
6: And what about me?
1: Well, you're just as much a prisoner right now as Zeke is.
4: You never have told us why you're running away.
0: It doesn't matter.
4: Why not?
0: Because people like you would figure we were wrong to be dealing.
1: Dealing drugs, you mean?
0: Yeah, but only coke. And weed, of course.
6: This country's got crazy laws. They make it a crime to deal pot and honor people whose fortune was built on dealing alcohol.
1: Well, I won't disagree with you about that being crazy.
6: What's crazy is the lack of freedom.
0: Bingo. What we need is freedom, but real freedom. Everybody should be allowed to do whatever makes it for themselves.
1: And you call that freedom?
0: What else?
1: What's free about it for the person who develops a dependence, an addiction?
0: He's used his freedom, his right to become an addict.
4: I'd like to turn this to a question that's really pressing at the moment. It's the question of Zeke and Paige and the freedom they think they're keeping.
6: Why do you say we think it?
0: Yeah, we haven't been busted yet, have we?
4: No. Sooner or later, you probably will be.
0: It'll be better for you if we aren't.
4: Now, since you gave us a new route to follow, it looks to me as though you're headed for the border.
0: You got it.
4: And you think that when you get across, you'll be out of danger? Even more free?
0: That's right. I ain't saying it's impossible to catch us, but they sure won't be looking as hard up there.
1: That's true. Why, when I was a kid, I remember guys fled across this border to avoid Vietnam. Most of them would admit later that they paid a pretty high price for their freedom from military service.
4: So what we're really getting at, Zeke, is this. You say you've been dealing because you have a right and the freedom to do as you want.
0: That's right.
4: But now you're running away from the law.
0: Yeah, I'm free and I'm going to stay that way.
4: But are you free? You're in a bigger cage than you would be if you were in jail. But it's still a cage. You don't dare to show your faces. You can't travel by ordinary transportation. You wouldn't dare to apply for a job. And if you got sick, you'd be afraid to go to the hospital for help. Are those things true?
0: I guess. Yeah, so?
4: What kind of freedom is that?
6: It ain't great, I'll admit that, but it's better than being in jail.
4: To me, it seems to be just a bigger jail. And the same thing will be true when you cross the border. You're still going to be fugitives. The only difference will be in the size of your jail. It'll be the size of a large country, but it will still be a jail.
6: The way you talk, everything's a jail. If I listen to you, I believe there's no such thing as freedom.
1: Clever girl.
6: Me?
1: You're beginning to see the point.
6: If I am, I don't think I like what I see.
1: You mean because it looks as though no one is really free after all?
6: When you really think about it.
1: And you would be right. There is no such thing in all this world as absolute freedom. If there were, we'd find it a disaster because it would become tyranny. Many laws and rules are for the purpose of protecting us from domination and tyranny by others, even our own government. It's the old story about your freedom stops at the end of my nose.
0: If there's no such thing as absolute freedom, what does that make all of us? Bunch of slaves?
1: As a matter of fact, and in a certain sense, yes. The Bible puts it pretty well.
0: Hey!
1: No, okay.
0: Don't be reaching for nothing.
1: I was just grabbing my Bible.
0: Go slow.
1: I just thought I'd read a little.
0: You're gonna read from the Bible? Now?
1: I'd like to. For me and for my wife, it is the basic source of wisdom.
0: Written by a bunch of dudes who lived in a world that was nothing like our world.
1: First, Zeke, their world wasn't all that different.
0: No electricity? No nuclear science stuff? No internet? In fact, communication by animal back. Riding around on a bunch of camels. You can't get much different.
1: Those things are the externals. What's the difference whether you send a lying communication to another person by camelback or email? The difference is only a matter of time. The substance of the lie is still the same.
6: And those people weren't so innocent. I had enough history in school to know that.
4: In fact, Paige, human nature hasn't shown any signs of real change within all of history.
1: Let's get back to what Zeke said about the Bible. That it was written by a bunch of dudes who lived in a world nothing like our world, I think.
2: That's about it.
1: But my wife and I, and a great many other people, happen to be convinced that the true author of the Bible was God himself. And if that is true, then we can look to the Bible for wisdom, and much more.
2: And that's why you want to quote something from it?
1: Right. It's in the 6th chapter of Romans. May I?
2: Whatever floats your boat.
1: Thanks. All right, here we are. Here's what it says. Know ye not that to whom ye yield yourselves servants to obey, his servants ye are to whom ye obey, whether of sin unto death, or of obedience unto righteousness. You see? We are all servants. The question is, what master shall we serve?
2: I don't follow.
1: Servants of God or servants of Satan? Now, that portion of the Bible was addressed to a lot of people who had lived very rough lives. They were servants of sin. But then this chapter says to them, but now, being made free from sin and become servants to God, ye have your fruit unto holiness and the end everlasting life. Because ultimately, and here's the linchpin, Zeke, for the wages of sin is death, but the gift of God is eternal life through Jesus Christ our Lord.
2: If I believed the Bible, you'd be making a strong case.
6: What I don't understand is what is going on here.
4: What do you mean, Paige?
6: I just realized how crazy this situation is. We hijacked your RV and made you prisoners. We told you we'd kill you both if you made a false move. As far as you know, we may still kill you before we cross the border. And you're sitting here serving us a good meal and talking as if you're not worried about yourselves at all, but are worried about us?
1: That's right, Paige.
6: That's crazy. It's all upside down.
1: Paige, when the first Christians became more numerous in the ancient world, one of the things that was said about them was that they turned the world upside down.
2: No, crazy. That's all. It's just crazy.
1: It's what the Bible calls the foolishness of God, Zeke. And it is much greater than the wisdom of men.
4: What we're getting at is this. You can run away and run away, but you'll never find freedom that way because you can't run away from yourselves.
2: You're not saying we should turn ourselves in.
1: No, that isn't for me to tell you. You have a decision to make that's much more important.
2: Like what?
1: Whether to be a servant of sin or a servant of God. Whether to face death or have the gift of eternal life through Jesus Christ. And that way, through Christ, is the only way in all the world to have the greatest freedom.
2: Dude, I can't wrap my head around what you're saying.
1: Jesus said, if the Son therefore shall make you free, ye shall be free indeed.
4: It's true. Right now, my husband and I are more truly free than you are. We're free of fear, and that means so much.
1: Paige, Zeke, we want you to be as free as we are. You say this is a crazy situation, but it really isn't. We want you to have what we have. But you have to start with the Lord Jesus Christ.
3: Listening friend, we don't know just how this particular story ends, but we do know that when the Word of God is presented faithfully, it does not return void. We've made our point if we've shown that freedom, or what passes for freedom, is often the greatest bondage of all, and that to be a servant of God through trust in Christ is, in fact, to find true freedom. If the Son, therefore, shall make you free, ye shall be free indeed. You may want to learn more about this freedom. It will be the most important thing you ever consider. it is a matter of life or death. 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This is program number 3833. Heard in the story of this hijack classic were Brad Armacost, Connie Foster, Patrick Thompson, and Angela Morris. Original music, Caleb Tolleson. Sound effects, Patrick Thompson. Audio engineer, David Pierczynski. Script, Jack O'Dell and Tim Gregory. 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Once again, our address, Pacific Garden Mission, 1458 South Canal Street, Chicago, Illinois, 60607. So until next time, unless our Lord returns before then, I'm Timothy Gregory reminding you that the doors to Pacific Garden Mission are open night and day. 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
8: When a fire gets too big for one department to handle, first responders can be called in for mutual aid. They show up with what they have, not everything, just what's needed. That's a pretty good picture of life. No one is built to carry every burden alone. Sometimes God uses ordinary people to answer someone else's prayer. You may not be able to fix everything, but you can show up. And sometimes showing up is exactly what God uses. Rejoice Radio.

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1: With SRN News, I'm Jason Walker. ICE continues cleaning up the mess left by Joe Biden. Thousands of illegal immigrants have been arrested in just the last week.
2: A source tells the AP Immigration and Customs Enforcement arrested 10,000 people over a five-day period at the end of June. It's not clear where the ICE arrests were made, but it adds up to about 2,000 arrests per day. This is part of a new strategy by the Trump administration, going from high-profile arrests sweeps in major cities to a quieter approach. Data obtained by the AP shows the number of people entered into ICE detention facilities climbed in June to roughly 39,000 after hovering around 30,000 per month since February. Ed Donahue, Washington.
1: Holiday travel push? Well, it's underway.
3: A packed Atlanta airport with thousands of people on the move ahead of the 4th of July. Five-year-old Basil with his mom and sister.
4: What are your 4th of July plans?
3: Heading to Ohio to see the grandparents, and he's all decked out in his red, white, and blue Atlanta Braves hat and patriotic outfit.
4: Tell me about your outfit, more importantly, because you're dressed for the 4th of July. What are you wearing? Red, white, and blue.
5: Shirt.
4: And hat.
5: Yeah.
4: Can you say happy 4th of July?
5: Yeah, happy 4th of July.
4: At Hartsfield-Jackson, Laura Winters, Atlanta, Georgia.
1: If your household has just welcomed a newborn, listen carefully. President Trump launching Trump Accounts on July 4th, aiming to boost financial independence for children born during his second term in office. Parents can open accounts for these kids, receiving $1,000 from the government and potentially more from billionaires around the nation who have pledged to provide more money. Those funds are managed by private firms and invested in the stock market. This is SRN News. America's mega church is thriving, so says Michael Harrington.
6: A new study from the Hartford Institute for Religion Research finds there are about 1,850 mega churches in this country, and they see a total of about 10 million people on any given Sunday. That amounts to almost 20% of all Protestant churchgoers. The report also finds that two-thirds of America's biggest houses of worship say attendance now exceeds pre-pandemic levels, and the vast majority report their congregations are thriving and optimistic. Michael Harrington reporting.
1: Legacy Neo announcing the formation of a new scholarship-granting organization designed to expand across Christian education through Texas. The new initiative goes along with the upcoming federal scholarship tax credit program. Beginning in 2027, individual taxpayers will be able to earn a federal tax credit by donating toward scholarships. This is SRN News. World Cup fans are taking StubHub to court. More on the story from correspondent Jennifer King.
7: The federal lawsuit filed in New York by Julia Reeker-Mogul and Ruben Rentiera alleges false and misleading sales practices left them stranded after they bought tickets to group stage matches last month. The suit seeks to become a class action, saying that hundreds, if not thousands, of fans bought tickets only to find out they did not exist, had been revoked, or had been erased due to what the tournament organizer FIFA deemed poor digital infrastructure. In addition to monetary damages, the plaintiffs are asking that StubHub be barred from selling World Cup tickets and that any profits be given back to impacted customers. I'm Jennifer King.
1: Louisiana's attorney general indicted on criminal charges by a grand jury. That action revolves around accusations of trying to intimidate local officials who fought a law enacted by GOP legislators to overhaul local courts. More details, srnnews.com.
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12: And thank you for joining us on this Crosstalk program coming your way from VCY America. And friends, in light of a special we're airing tomorrow on the broadcast, I'll get to that in just a moment. We're going to be having a news roundup and comment program here today. So Sandy's been busily getting things ready for the program here today. Thank you so much. Tomorrow on the program, we would like to encourage you to listen into a special that we have brought back. Dalton Windsor has produced this special from the Life Action Singers, originally produced back around 1980, America, You're Too Young to Die. And it's really a powerful musical and dramatic speech program that we trust you'll be able to tune in and listen to during tomorrow's Crosstalk program coming your way from VCY America. Don't miss it. America, You're Too Young to Die. Keep in mind, we will not be able to provide copies of this due to the copyrighted music on there, but we do encourage you to tune in and listen as you are able. So exciting to celebrate 250 years as a nation. Matter of fact, Dalton brought in a nice balloon here. Happy 250th birthday, America. And we're grateful for this land that we have. We're grateful for the freedoms that we are provided through the First Amendment. And certainly we're endowed by our Creator certain inalienable rights. Among these are life, liberty, and the pursuit of happiness. Certainly we are grateful for these and do not want to take for granted these liberties. It was said that our Constitution, our nation, is for a moral and religious people. It's not going to support any other kind. And friends, as we go through this news roundup today, we're going to see, well, just as Tony Perkins pointed out recently, America's real problem isn't socialism, it's spiritual decline. And indeed, there is much spiritual decline taking place in our nation. But I've got a lot of news and stories here to share with you today, and so let's get right into it. A divided U.S. Supreme Court did rule on Monday that election officials can count mail-in ballots that arrive after Election Day as long as they were postmarked by or before that date. Fox News carried the story.
13: All right, guys, this is not a win for Republicans who were challenging this. Mississippi has a state law which allows ballots to be counted, mail-in ballots, after Election Day. If they come in, they're postmarked and meet the state requirements. But it is a 5-4 loss for Republicans. And an interesting cobbling together of who wrote on this. Justice Barrett wrote the opinion. Justice Roberts joined her along with Justices Sotomayor, Kagan, and Jackson. So those five stuck together on this. The dissent comes from Justice Alito. Thomas Gorsuch and Kavanaugh join him. And essentially what the majority said is that these federal statutes setting Election Day don't prescribe or they don't stand in conflict with states that want to say, OK, we have a procedure to count ballots after Election Day. Justice Alito, writing for the dissent, says today's decision is inconsistent with the terms of the Election Day statutes, contemporary election law principles, 2 centuries of historical practice, and the case law on the question presented. So if you're a state out there that counts ballots after Election Day based on your state law, that state law will stand. We wait on more opinions now, guys. More to come.
14: So, Shannon, that means, for example, in California, where it takes them forever to count ballots, this doesn't help that situation at all, right?
13: It does not, because basically they're deferring to the states on when they can count those ballots after Election Day. They say the federal statute may set Election Day, but these states that have allowed for procedures outside of that and the way that they collect and how and when they collect those ballots, those state laws are going to be good. Mississippi was the state here, but yes, this will apply to places like California as well.
12: And Alito also argued Election Day is a day. You know, there's a firm cutoff for voting, counting ballots days later. He said effectively extends the election beyond that date and conflicts with the rules set by Congress. Many other things going on as well. A federal judge did block the president's bid to federalize mail-in voting. The New American points out the ruling, though, is not a rejection of election integrity. It's just a reminder of who controls the elections under the Constitution. States run the elections and Congress may regulate them, but the president does not get to rewrite them, they report. The Daily Signal tells us President Trump has called for the Save America Act to be passed after the Supreme Court upheld Mississippi's policy to count mail-in ballots that arrive after Election Day. The legislation championed by the president would require voters to provide photo ID and proof of citizenship before voting in person. An exception would be made for voters who are sick, traveling, or in the military. In the Post, the president added that there is no excuse for a politician or otherwise to be against the requirements of the Save America Act legislation. From Just the News, the South Dakota Republican Party's Resolutions Committee approved a censure resolution against Senate Majority Leader John Thune, who represents the state. The resolution condemns his failure to pass the Save America Act. Also, from townhall.com, the Supreme Court ruled that Title IX allows schools to provide separate sports teams for men and women defined by their gender assigned at birth. That's their words, but that's even determined before birth, and it's determined at conception. And that does not violate the Equal Protection Clause of the 14th Amendment. It was a 6-3 decision. But in his opinion, Thomas pointed out, and I quote, "Men and boys with gender dysphoria are not women or girls, even if they believe they are. Sex is an immutable biological characteristic. Let me just mention it again. Men and boys with gender dysphoria are not women or girls, even if they believe they are, saying that it is immutable. Supreme Court has also upheld that the executive order restricting automatic birthright citizenship violates the 14th Amendment. Justices Kavanaugh, Barrett, Roberts identified as being part of the voting bloc. Kavanaugh concurred only in part, writing that the order does not violate the 14th Amendment, but does conflict with a federal statute that Congress could amend. Matter of fact, he laid out the pathway, basically, in his comments on this issue. Despite this ruling, one of the conservative justices outlined a potential path forward that could address the concerns on birth tourism and the automatic granting of citizenship to the children of illegal immigrants. Justice Kavanaugh, in his dissent, said that the order conflicted with existing federal law and that it was unconstitutional. In his opinion, though, he outlined a framework for addressing concerns surrounding birthright citizenship through legislation, making clear that any path to lasting change would likely require an act of Congress. From Truth Press, the Justice Department pledged Tuesday to crack down on this birth tourism. And prosecutors have told to target people who are allegedly exploiting the immigration system by entering the U.S. under false pretenses in order to give birth. The Justice Department is now turning its focus to fraud cases that is tied to birth tourism. On another issue here as well, Secretary of Homeland Security Mark Wayne Mullen clashed last Sunday with the State of the Union host Jake Tapper over temporary protected status for Haitian and Syrian immigrants. The Supreme Court sided with the Trump administration in a 6-3 decision, allowing the Department of Homeland Security to end temporary protected status. Now, it was interesting that the secretary, Dwayne Mullins, had to remind Jake Tapper on CNN about that word temporary. You can hear their exchange.
15: For joining us, Mr. Secretary. So more than 350,000 people from Haiti and Syria who have lived and worked legally in this country under TPS. Will you be deporting all of them? Will they be all deported back to their home countries, Haiti and Syria? And when will these deportations start? Will it be immediately?
16: Well, Jake, first of all, temporary protective status was never intended to be permanent. And there's a lot of people that came over here 15, 20 years ago underneath TPS that's already changed their status. The whole time these individuals have been here underneath the temporary protective status, they could have applied for a visa. They could have applied for a LPR. They could have applied for different directions. But the status itself can be ended in its name itself by saying temporary. So these individuals, they have a couple of choices. They can try to apply for a permanent residence here. They can apply for a temporary visa if they choose to. or they can choose to go back. And if they want to go back, we'll help them with that. If I'm talking directly to the individuals that, with the temporary protective status, either try to fill out the paperwork and be here underneath a permanent status, or we'll help you get back to your country. We'll actually give you a plane ticket plus roughly $2,100 to help you reestablish when you get there. But temporary protective status, according to the courts and in its name itself, is not permanent status.
12: Yes, Mr. Tapper, recognize that temporary does not mean permanent. Well, we have seen the propelling of the Democratic Socialists in America, and we read from their platform in a previous program, really includes dismantling of police, the abolition of prisons, and means every violent criminal would be free to roam society where they can rob, assault, rape, murder without consequences, reports Amy Curtis at townhall.com. ABC News spoke with Zohran Mamdani about this, especially on the prison issue.
17: But how does abolishing prisons or having open borders fit into that? I mean, do you see how those are ideas that a lot of your Democrats that are warning about what happened here say are toxic? Most of America won't go along with it, are bad ideas. They're dangerous ideas.
18: I think what the focus of her race was, what the focus of her candidacy was about the struggle that working people are facing. And I think that we can have disagreements on policy positions. What we have to agree on is what are we fighting for and who are we fighting for? She showed that in her race, and I think that many people will come to appreciate that in her leadership to come.
17: So we can disagree on something as basic as whether or not there should be prisons?
18: That's not
17: your position.
18: There are prisons,
17: yes.
18: And what we're also showing in this city is that safety is not something that's up for debate.
12: Interesting. Safety not up for debate, but they're working to close the prisons and certainly many other things that are part of that platform. Also at townhall.com, a columnist writes that the game has changed. Well, known for being tough, Colorado is now another incubator for Marxist radicals. The Democrats face a full-blown insurgency. Senator Michael Bennett, once considered to be a sure shot for the 2026 gubernatorial nomination, lost to Attorney General Phil Weiser. The biggest shock, though, was a defeat of Representative Diana DeGette, who has served in Congress for nearly 30 years, ousted by a challenger, Milette Quirós, who, among many things, said that we deserve the 9/11 attacks. Bennett had a 30-point lead in the polls, gradually ground down by attacks that portrayed him as a D.C. insider. Well, Milette Quirós has advocated for the abolishment of ICE.
19: Like, abolishing ICE is just one step, right? Democrats have been in power multiple times over the last few decades and did nothing to address the immigration reform
20: increased
19: that we actually need.
20: ICE expenditures, increased spending.
19: Exactly.
20: Guys.
19: Yeah. And so I think there has to be an immediate pathway for every single undocumented immigrant that's here in this country today that does not require them to shell out thousands of dollars to go through the process, for it to take decades at a time to be able to get to citizenship. An immediate pathway to citizenship.
12: An immediate pathway to citizenship. From townhall.com, also a Democratic candidate for Sioux Falls, South Dakota mayor, on the track to be defeated by just 2 votes in one of the most narrow elections of the year so far. Christine Erickson, a former Republican member of the South Dakota House of Representatives, has maintained a 2-vote lead over former Democrat South State Representative Jamie Smith. With all 79 precincts reporting, Erickson currently holds 18,279 votes to Smith's 18,277, just 2 votes separating them. Because of the extraordinary slim margin, a recount will be underway. But friends, think about that. So many times an individual says, my vote doesn't count. Here it appears, a 2-vote margin. And by the way, the New York Post is reporting billionaire Democratic kingmaker George Soros and his son Alex spent a staggering $102.8 million in the midterm election cycle, making the family chief architects of the party's seismic shift toward the radical left. We'll be back in a minute with more stories here on Crosstalk.
21: Back to Genesis with Dr. John Morris, Creation Seminar speaker at the Institute for Creation Research. Dr. Morris, did man come from the chimpanzee?
22: Chris, according to evolution, chimps and man came from a hypothetical ape-like common ancestor, the so-called missing link. Recently, an evolutionist claimed he found clues that the common ancestor of chimps and man walked upright. Therefore, the chimps who live in trees had ancestors which walked upright on the ground. Was evolution from the tree down or from the ground up? Chris, I don't think either ever happened. but you can see the lengths to which evolution must go to salvage their theory and try to accommodate new evidence. Chris, the evidence doesn't support evolution at all. Apes and men were created as is back in Genesis. There have been minor variations in both, but no evolution.
21: To find out more about creation science, visit us on the web at www.icr.org. That's www.icr.org. Well, it's a Friday News Roundup on Thursday, coming your way from VCY America. Tomorrow, a special airing, America, You're Too Young to Die. Tune in for this musical and narrated special tomorrow on Crosstalk, and very, very impactful. Just talking about the elections, and we understand that the election in Texas right now for U.S. Senator is supposedly in a dead heat, according to some of the polls. But this from the Christian Post: Texas Democrats voiced their support for U.S. Senate candidate and State Representative James Tallarico at their state convention by declaring, "We're all going to hell," in solidarity with Tallarico, and over his unorthodox views on the Christian faith. A multi-day event brought together Democratic activists, elected officials, and candidates, all vying for increased visibility ahead of the midterm election. Well, including in this was Benjamin Flores, the Democratic nominee for land commissioner, who called on party members to support Tallarico, who remains in the statistical tie with Paxton right now. But I'd like you to hear Benjamin Flores as he spoke at this convention.
0: Next time they say that James is trans, we're all trans. When they say James is a gay tofu-eating vegan, we're all gay tofu-eating vegans. And when they say James is going to hell, we'll say we're all going to hell. But joke's on them.
21: No, it's not, sir. The joke is not on them. And sadly, as Satan himself is transformed as an angel of light, a deceiver. That's what he is, Diabolos. He's a deceiver. And there are many who will follow after him. And no, going to hell is not a laughing matter. It is not a joke. It is one that has eternal consequences. And our prayer is that these individuals will come to faith in Jesus Christ, who is the only way of salvation. Again, friends, the importance of this November election, it cannot be overstated, the importance of you being informed and casting a prayerful vote. From SRN News, the U.S. and Iran have indirect technical talks in Doha as they seek to agree on the flow of shipping through the Strait of Hormuz and securing a lasting ceasefire. These indirect technical talks taking place yesterday. Iran is determined to win international recognition of its control over the strait and its ability to levy fees on ships entering or leaving the Gulf, even if it has to do so by force. U.S. President Donald Trump, who has said removing Iran's highly enriched uranium is a top priority, told reporters Wednesday that the denuclearization of Iran is moving along well, but not giving details in regard to that. From Worthy News, President Trump has discussed the possibility of resuming full-scale military strikes against Iran, but has decided for now to continue pursuing diplomacy. The discussions reportedly involve Defense Secretary Pete Hegseth, Chairman of the Joint Chiefs of Staff, General Don Kane, make that Dan Kane, with military options presented for renewed airstrikes against Iran's military sites. Some officials describe the concept as finishing the job. From JNS.org, the U.S. Central Command Chief Admiral Brad Cooper met with senior military leaders from 11 Middle Eastern countries in Bahrain Wednesday for a regional security dialogue focused on defense cooperation and maritime security, looking the first U.S.-led regional defense conference attended by military officials, including Syria and Lebanon.
12: Very interesting development here. The U.S., this from Worthy News, the U.S.-backed Board of Peace, preparing to launch a pilot program in the coming weeks to manage humanitarian shelters in parts of the Gaza Strip not controlled by Hamas. JNS.org telling us that Israel and the United States signed an agreement Wednesday allocating land for the construction of a permanent U.S. embassy in Jerusalem. Israel's foreign minister and U.S. ambassador, Mike Huckabee, signed the agreement during a ceremony held at the Israeli foreign ministry in the nation's capital in the presence of Jerusalem, the Jerusalem's mayor, but allocating the Allenby compound just a stone's throw from the current embassy. Fox News telling us that Iran is preparing for the July 9th burial of Supreme Leader Ali Khamenei. This is more than 4 months after his death as authorities mobilize the Masif militia and mount a massive security operation of heads what's expected to be a historic turnout. The mechanism is almost certainly refrigerated store in cold storage, not embalming, as Islam bars chemical embalming, counterterrorism expert Dr. Mohammed Omar told Fox Digital News. According to the Iranian state media, Yaqob Soleimani, deputy for cultural and education affairs at the Martyrs Foundation and one of the funeral's organizers, said Wednesday the ceremony would be conducted with full grandeur. Soleimani said a turnout of 1 million people would make the event a historical occasion and a national epic in the memory of Islamic Republic of Iran. The schedule starts with public viewings this Saturday and Sunday in Tehran, a funeral procession scheduled for July 6, where local authorities estimate 15 to 20 million people could attend. Also from Jihad Watch, in case that has drawn international attention, an Iranian court reportedly has sentenced a singer, Parastu Ahmadi, to 74 lashes, a 2-year travel ban, and a 2-year prohibition on artistic activities. What'd she do? She performed without a hijab during a live stream concert that gained millions of views online. The Telegraph is reporting out of London that Iranian clerics have called for President Trump's assassination, saying religious duty to kill U.S. president and the Israeli prime minister must not be neglected. They also indicate that in their call for Mr. Trump and Mr. Netanyahu to be assassinated, the clerics wrote that avenging the blood of Ali Khamenei, the supreme leader who was killed on the first day of the war, remained paramount, saying it's obligatory upon any duty-bound person who gains access to these criminals to send them to hell, they added. The language read like a religious edict, but stopped short of a formal fatwa, which in Shia Islam is issued by an individual cleric in his own name rather than by a group. But on Tuesday, a major Iranian newspaper ran a front page with Mr. Trump's face in the crosshairs of a rifle scope beneath the banner headline, "Revenge is Certain." It added that avenging the blood of the martyred imam and the martyrs is at the top of the people's demands. When's the last time you prayed for President Trump? When is the last time, friends? We talk about these stories and issues going on. Friends, we need to be praying for his spiritual protection in that for him to know Jesus Christ as his personal Savior, physical protection as well, praying that he has a mental protection to make right decisions, that he have godly advisors to guide him along the way as well. Worthy News is reporting Israel's Ministry of Defense has completed a new series of advanced tests on the Iron Dome air defense system, validating major upgrades intended to strengthen the nation's ability to confront increasingly complex aerial threats, including rockets and cruise missiles and drones. A key milestone is a testing with the integration of Israel's high-power laser interception system known as the Iron Beam. Worthy News reporting a new red heifer born in Israel's Galilee region has reignited calls among temple-focused rabbis and educators and activists for a broader national movement to prepare the Jewish people for the restoration of the temple service in Jerusalem. The calf, reportedly born last month to a black-coated mother, was announced by figures connected to the National Red Heifer Institute and the Mikdash Educational Center as part of a larger campaign aimed at reviving the biblical laws of ritual purity. Israel 365 News reported that the calf was named Tamima, from the Hebrew idea of being whole or unblemished. You'll find more on this ashes of a red heifer in Numbers chapter 19. Okay, from JNS.org, Jews were the targets of 289 hate crimes in California 2025. That's about 73.7% of the 392 religious-based hate crimes recorded in the state that year. That's according to a new state report that was just released on Wednesday. AllIsraelNews.com reporting a growing number of lawmakers on Capitol Hill sounding the alarm over reports that the Trump administration is considering reopening the door to selling advanced F-35 stealth fighter jets to Turkey, arguing that such a move would reward one of America's most unpredictable allies while potentially undermining Israel's security and U.S. interests across the Middle East. A letter of concern is circulating this week in Washington that would seek to pressure House leadership to introduce a joint resolution of disapproval should the Trump administration move forward with allowing Turkey to acquire the F-35 jets. What do you think about that? All Israel News also reporting that returning Slovenian Prime Minister Janša has pledged to reverse his predecessor's pro-Palestinian policies, and now he plans to include recognition of Jerusalem, moving their Slovenia embassy to Jerusalem in Israel. All Israel News is also reporting that the Houthi rebels in Yemen are taking advantage of the Iran ceasefire to improve their ballistic missile capabilities. That's according to reports in the Jerusalem Post and also I-24 News. Washington Times telling us the Trump administration officially decided Wednesday not to renew the U.S.-Mexico-Canada trade agreement. That's the USMCA. The American side refused to bless this new 16-year term for the deal during a virtual meeting. The U.S. did not agree to it. As a result, the USMCA is not renewed, said trade rep Jamison Greer. The United States will continue to engage with Mexico and Canada to address the agreement's shortcomings and our trade deficit with these countries. So this agreement now enters a cycle of annual reviews for the next decade. If the countries cannot agree on provisions and jointly renew the deal, the pact will expire at the end of the 10-year review period. Let's see. News out of regarding Canada, lifenews.com. The Anglican Church of Canada has authorized clergy to bless people being euthanized just before, during, and after being lethally jabbed, when permitted by the bishop, from pastoral liturgies at the time of death in context of medically assisted dying. They state it is not our intent to enter into the ethical arguments regarding MAID, nor to provide a moral argument for or against MAID. Really? Isn't that what a church is supposed to do? No matter where people are in their life journey, we as a Christian community, they state, and Christian leaders in particular, are called to respond pastorally to the needs and concerns of the people before us. Wherever the church serves, we are the body of Christ reaching out to the suffering, the sick, and the dying. When someone reaches out for pastoral care and church responds, there's a duty of pastoral care. What about the duty of upholding the Word of God? What about the duty of preaching the Word and not tickling ears? As the writer said, if the Anglican Church can't enter into an ethical agreement or an argument about euthanasia, what is the point of being a church? Wouldn't Christian pastoral care be obligated to at least try and help the suicidal person decide not to be made dead, not to commit this suicide? And by the way, France National Assembly voted to support the euthanasia bill by a vote of 295 to 232. The bill now goes to France's Senate, and even if France's Senate defeats the euthanasia bill again, the National Assembly can override the Senate if they vote to legalize this July 15th, 2026. This could force religious retirement homes and medical institutions not giving any conscience clause protection for them, and could even force nurses and pharmacists to participate in euthanasia since there's no conscious clause for them. Back in a minute here on Crosstalk.
2: Kristen Rosa is propped up on pillows in a hospital maternity ward, nearly 9 months pregnant and about to give birth to twins, and knows one of them likely won't survive. She and her husband have been advised to reduce, to terminate, to abort the tiny boy inside her. But the Rosas have decided to fight for their son's life. The last several months had felt like a roller coaster ride, and now they're waiting for that inevitable plunge that they have no way of stopping. But they trust that God is with them as they cling tightly to their faith and to each other. 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

0: You're listening to Crosstalk on VCY America again tomorrow, having a special America, You're Too Young to Die. Trust you'll be able to tune in for this special broadcast and obtain it. And, you have to listen to it. We're not able to provide copies of it, but set up your recorders to get it. Powerful message coming on the special that Dalton has produced, America, You're Too Young to Die. Well, friends, I've got several things I'd like to get to your attention today, but I would like to bring about the matter of, there's things that are happening with Islam right now and also on the LGBT-related issues, but I do want to be sure that we get to you a story that has come out this week about a hearing having taken place. This is a House hearing on the impacts of sanctuary cities, but it turned into a shouting match between Representative Mike Lawler of New York and Jamie Ruskin of Maryland. Democrats, of course, treated Jessica Gorman with disdain. She's a mother of Sheridan, who was shot and killed by an illegal alien earlier this year. And I'd like you to hear her testimony. She's an Angel family, a parent, Jessica Gorman, and she shared her heart at this recent hearing that was just held in the House earlier this week.
1: On March 19th, Sheridan went with friends to the lakefront in Chicago because they hoped they might see the northern lights. She never saw those lights. The man accused of murdering my daughter is Jose Medina, an illegal immigrant from Venezuela who should not have even been in this country. And even after committing a crime and having an outstanding warrant, he was left on the streets of Chicago to murder my innocent American child. But this story, it's not about him. The story is about my Sheridan. It's about how failed border policies, sanctuary city laws, and twisted leaders refused to cooperate with ICE. They sent her to her grave. It's about a government and politicians that forgot their first priority. And the question before this committee is painfully simple. When did protecting our American citizens stop being your first priority? And even more important, why did protecting our American citizens stop being your first priority? I want an explanation, I need one, and I deserve one. But first, I want you to know who my Sheridan was. I want you to understand what we all lost because of your mismatched priorities. My husband and I have always joked that our older daughter, Madeline, is our pride, while Sheridan was our joy. From the moment she was born, Sheridan was pure energy, enthusiasm, laughter, fun. She was the kind of person who made every room brighter and usually a little louder, which is why when Sheridan was in kindergarten, I remember going to her first parent-teacher conference. I was a little nervous because while she was the sweetest little girl you could possibly imagine, she was also the chattiest. I remember sitting down across from her teacher, bracing myself and asking with bated breath, "So, how's my Sheridan?" I'll never forget when the teacher looked at me very seriously and said, "I only have one thing to say to you." Oh, my stomach dropped. Then she said, "Your Sheridan stalks the buddy bench." I remember blinking at her. "I'm sorry, what?" She said, "Your Sheridan stalks the buddy bench." I was totally confused and I asked, "Is that a good thing or is that a bad thing? And what exactly is a buddy bench?" And the teacher smiled and said, "It's a beautiful thing." She explained that they had a bench in the play yard. She said that not all kids are as outgoing and confident as your Sheridan. So the children were told that if they wanted to play or if they felt lonely, left out, shy, they could sit on that bench. And then the other children were told that if they saw someone sitting there, they should go over, talk to them, ask them to play. And apparently Sheridan, my tiny kindergartner, had appointed herself the guardian of that bench. Every day at recess, instead of heading straight to the swings or joining in a game of kickball, my daughter hung back and hovered by the nearby tree, just watching that bench, just waiting, just in case someone might need her. Kids didn't even have a chance to fully sit down on the bench before Sheridan was rushing over to take them, you know, to take their hand, pull them away. Girls, boys, first graders, kindergartners, it really didn't matter to her. If the child looked lonely, Sheridan went over. If someone had no one to play with, Sheridan was there. If someone felt invisible, Sheridan saw them. That was my daughter, and that is who she was until the day she was stolen from us. And I honestly can't make sense of it. I cannot make peace with it. And in what world does the child who spent her life making sure no one was lonely die terrified and alone on a pier in Chicago.
0: You know, she went further into her very pain-filled, tear-filled testimony that she gave here, this angel family here. And I want you to hear just a little bit of the clamor that happened afterward with Representative Lawler and challenging Representative Raskin on matters spoken out here. I will say I did edit out an expletive that was there, so you may hear a little jump there, but we're not going to be playing that. But here you can take you to the Assembly Chambers. Make that the House of Representatives Chambers.
2: The same outrage you feel about Renee Good and Alex Pretty,
3: Mr.
2: you should
3: Chairman,
2: feel about Sheridan Gorman and Lincoln Riley and every angel family in this country.
4: I do feel that outrage.
2: You do not.
4: Do you,
2: because if you did,
4: you
2: would
4: feel,
2: not support
4: sanctuary jurisdiction. Do you feel the outrage about Alex Pretty and Renee Good?
2: Yourself.
4: You should be
2: ashamed of yourself.
4: You
2: should be ashamed of yourself.
4: You don't belong in this committee.
2: Jamie.
4: You should get that out of
2: disgrace.
4: Here. You don't understand the rules of the committee. You don't understand the Constitution.
2: You're a disgrace.
5: Mr. Raskin. Mr. Raskin.
2: You're absolute disgrace supporting sanctuary policies.
4: Say one word about
2: get rid of
4: sanctuary.
2: I did. I wrote a whole New York Times op-ed about it. You should be absolutely ashamed of yourself for not opposing sanctuary policies that resulted in their daughter's death.
5: The committee will be in order.
3: Mr. Chairman.
0: Okay, so this was a shouting match that happened following Jessica Gorman's testimony. And as Jessica heard this, she spoke out again. I want you to hear what she said as an angel family parent.
1: I'm a lover, not a fighter. I'm a lover. I love children. I love pumping people up and making them feel good about themselves. I'm not racist. I'm not xenophobic. We've done everything right, my husband and I. We taught our daughter to be a wonderful, beautiful person. Her love was extravagant. And now I'm going to have to spend my last waking moment. I'm going to have to spend fighting against these policies, fighting for people to say her name. So, if you have the courage, please come talk to me. Come sit on that bench. I'll buy Congress a bench. Talk to each other. Talk to each other. We shouldn't be screaming across the room. I mean, we also shouldn't say but, because I have to just say, and I understand that you're here for a reason. I don't understand why it's only the Republican side that cares about our American children. And I know that you're a mother. I know that you're a father. I deeply value that. But basically what you just did, what you said was, I'm so sorry for your loss. I have a daughter too. I have a son. I feel your pain. You don't. You don't feel my pain. Because the next words out of your mouth were, but. There's no but. When your child is in the coffin, there's no but. And I need you to understand that. And if you ever want to talk about it, I'm here. I'm going to buy you a bench. I'm going to buy, you can put that on the record. I'm going to buy Congress the bench. And they can come and sit and hold my hand and look me in the eye and explain to me why illegal immigrants are more important than my daughter. I really want to know because I don't understand. Please, I welcome you. I will listen. I will listen. I care. I just need you to explain it to me because I don't and I fear I will never understand.
0: Wow. Moving testimony taking place here. Before a House hearing on the impact of sanctuary cities. And as you heard, it also turned into a shouting match. So many families that are hurting. As we hit another issue here from the Geller Report, a 45-year-old Muslim man is in apparent child custody dispute with a suspected shooter at a shelter for mothers and children in northern Germany that left six dead Monday. The man had an appointment at the shelter. All the victims, four women and two men, were employees of the facility. The man's three-month-old daughter and mother are safe. But this was a mass shooting. A Muslim opens fire on youth facility for pregnant women and young families near Hamburg. Also, Geller Report reports that Rome had a triple family slaughter. A Muslim migrant hacked a family to death with a meat cleaver. And in Canada, the executive director of the Canadian Muslim Public Affairs Council, Khalid Al-Kaz, spoke during a session at a Muslim Association of Canada conference in May, praising the founder of the Muslim Brotherhood and at least one person. He's pushing for $60 million, taxpayer dollars, to promote the combating of Islamophobia in Canada.
6: This handbook offers concrete recommendations that government can undertake immediately to address the ongoing challenge of Islamophobia in Canada, and we have four main recommendations. The first is that we endorse and call upon the government for the implementation of recommendations already advanced by parliamentary and government bodies, including the Senate Human Rights Committee, the House of Commons Justice Committee, and the Federal Guide to Combating Islamophobia. Across these reports, there is a clear consensus that combating Islamophobia requires deep structural reform and sufficient institutional capacity.
0: I'm just going to stop there. Yeah, deep reform. And there's a lot of things we have to do here in Canada. Time's not going to permit me to air more of that clip there. But we see this as a Muslim, he's putting forth the need for public funds to fund Islamophobia. That's in Canada. But in Brooklyn, New York, the director of the Muslim American Society, Mohammed Badaway, says, as a Muslim, my life's mission is to fight the U.S. government, U.S. Army, and ICE until my last breath. Talks about that being his reason for existence. Let's listen into this clip.
3: As a Muslim, my response to all of this is do your worst. I am not afraid. Because even if this body is broken, the spirit inside of it, you cannot reach. And it will continue, and Allah will replace you. Whether I see that or not is irrelevant. But I'm not afraid. I'm not afraid of the U.S. government. I'm not afraid of the United States Army. I'm not afraid of ICE. I'm not afraid of whatever they control. Not only am I not afraid, but it is my life mission to stand against all of the above. That every single iota of strength, wealth, and spirit that I have until I die will be spent fighting everything I just mentioned. To the last breath, or until they seize their oppression, seize their injustice. That's my reason for existence.
0: Friends, that's Islam. That is Islam. That is exactly as they dictate from the Quran. And keep in mind, JNS.org reporting the House of Representatives squad member Ilhan Omar has endorsed the executive director of the Council on American Islamic Relations in Washington State, who is attempting to unseat a fellow Democrat in the state legislature, part of a growing trend in the state. But not only in the state, but also, friends, we're seeing it across the nation. May we remind you of Dearborn, Michigan, Muslims flooding the streets in a massive numbers, making clear they are here to conquer. Friends, this is in Dearborn, Michigan, United States of America.

0: And Friends Representative Randy Fine of Florida told the Daily Signal in a recent campaign poll that he found his constituents rating the rise of Islamification and Islamic rule as the number one top concern. Back in a minute here on Crosstalk.
1: 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I'm in Daniel chapter 6. The leaders and administrators around King Darius, they were jealous of Daniel. He was about to be promoted and be very high in the kingdom and over many of these men. And they sought to take him out, literally to have him killed. And what did they say? You remember this Jew from Judah, the captive? This Jew from Judah? Do you remember that king? Of course, the king knew that. They didn't have to add in the part about him being Jewish. That was anti-Semitism. Isn't it interesting and sad when faithfulness to God is called disloyalty to the state? Is that happening in America today? Faithfulness to God is called disloyalty to the state. Sadly, it's becoming popular in America First, which is really now becoming cover for anti-Semitism. If you believe in God's plan for the Jewish people, you're now no longer America First because you stand for God and his word. I'm Brennan House.

friends, it's a News Roundup and Comment program here today, and I do have more I really would like to share with you today on the broadcast to give you a glimpse of what is taking place across this nation. And certainly we are, our hearts are heavy with so much of the news that is taking place. And I remind you, as I start at the beginning of the program, as there's a column from Tony Perkins there on the Christian Post about America's really real problem is not socialism. Our real problem is not Islam. It's really not the advancement of the LGBT agenda. It's spiritual decline. We've got a spiritual issue that is confronting our nation here as well. And as I talk about this LGBT-related issue, the governor of Illinois, J.B. Pritzker, just recently signed three pieces of legislation into law. HB 5095 solidifies the process for trans people to correct the gender marker on their IDs to make female, to male, female, or X. Also, HB 5492 mandated that insurance companies cover up to a 6-month supply of prescribed hormone therapy. And HB 4834 updates the Illinois Prescription Monitoring Program to remove testosterone and to prohibit the addition of estrogen and mifepristone and misoprostol.

0: rights of people who are trans and people who are LGBTQ plus, and it's very important to me that we have a state that stands up and protects the people who live here. So I'm very happy, very proud, frankly, to live in the state of Illinois. I hope you are too.
1: Friends, it's not only Illinois, and that was very sad to hear that from the governor, but it's also taking place in places like Minneapolis, Minnesota, where we understand that in honor of Pride Month, the Minneapolis Common Council there, their city council, has decriminalized the public sex bathhouses. Just days before the Twin Cities Pride, the Minneapolis City Council voted to allow adult bathhouses and sex venues. City Council voted to lift a 38-year-old ban on these bathhouses. Jason Chavez, who is an open LGBT member of the City Council, spoke concerning this issue before the vote.
2: Only our LGBTQ plus person on this council. I say it because I know what it has meant for so many in our community to have no one in this chamber who could look at this ban and say, I know what it cost us. I know who this ban was aimed at, and I know that the hate that came with this ban was wrong and still is. Someone who will acknowledge that bathhouse restrictions have a history that is intertwined with anti-2S LGBTQIA bigotry, in particular the history of homophobia in Minneapolis. And today's vote is a step to try and rectify past harms.
1: Yeah. Rectify past harms. It's all about homophobia. Friends, it's called sin. And read Romans chapter 1 on these very issues. FoxNews.com reporting Seattle's LGBT Pride Parade last Sunday descended into bedlam as attendees stripped off their clothes and marched through the streets naked while children looked on. Yeah, this was Seattle. I mentioned last week about Milwaukee having its naked bike ride. Well, Seattle, they were marching the parade and just ripped off their clothes. One video filmed by Chloe Cole, a detransitioner activist, shows people from a group called Friends of Denny Blaine marching naked. Some onlookers clapped and cheered while the video panned to young children watching the spectacle. The prophet Jeremiah says, "The heart is deceitful above all things and desperately wicked. Who can know it?" The Christian Post is reporting that a Texas school board official is calling for an investigation into a newly named Dallas area school administrator who also, now think about this, folks, who also reportedly moonlights as a drag performer. A newly named Dallas area school administrator also reportedly moonlights as a drag performer, reports the Christian Post. On June 16th, Arlington Independent School District announced Riley Russell Bruton as an assistant principal at Joey Rodriguez Junior High School. Within days of the announcement, public school media post, first identified by the Dallas Express, referred to Russell Bruton as a drag performer under the name Phobia. Including several posts indicating that Russell Bruton participated in public drag events. Well, following the report, State Board of Education member Brandon Hall called for an official investigation into Russell Bruton's hiring. You think? You want a drag performer serving in the school administration? Texas Scorecard. .com is reporting conservative activists have urged Lubbock Independent School District trustees to remove explicit books available to students in libraries at a meeting. Citizens for Education Reform founder Susan Perez told trustees the district has been slow-walking book challenges despite the flood of complaints. Perez attempted to read and show images from books, I'm not going to name them right now, by Craig Thompson that contains explicit sexual content, molestation, even nudity in the books. The book in question can be found in Willie McCool Academy in Lubbock High School. However, her microphone was cut off during that portion of her testimony. See, they didn't want to hear. They don't want to hear the words that are in these books. And yet, young people's lives are forever shaken. They're being led. They are being groomed. They're being molested in their minds through these writings as well. Some put on, we understand, in some places in the country, even on suggested summer reading programs. It's despicable, friends, what is taking place in this land called America. Our founders never dreamed that we would go down this pathway. No, our Constitution is not made for an immoral people or an unrighteous people. As we pointed out just yesterday in the program, if the foundation

0: nations be destroyed, what can the righteous do? And so, friends, as we take a look at all these issues we've talked about today, indeed, we're in a nation of great spiritual decline. It behooves us to know Christ and to follow Him. Our time is gone. Thank you for bearing with me today on this News Roundup program. I do encourage you to tune in tomorrow for America, You're Too Young to Die, really taking our eyes off the temporal and focus on the eternal. God bless you, friends. Have a blessed Independence Day. Thanks for joining us on Crosstalk.
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1: With SRN News, I'm Jason Walker. One of President Trump's key projects left for dead by the Biden administration lives again along the southern border.
2: It's a rapidly expanding smart wall on the Mexico border, combining tall steel fencing with advanced technology like sensors and cameras, helping secure the border against illegal drugs and illegal aliens. Customs and Border Protection says technology helps to free up agents for other duties. Contracts for hundreds of miles of wall have been signed to date. The wall has been a top priority for President Trump, with $46 billion allocated for its completion. Rich Thomason reporting.
1: With the nation's 250th birthday right around the corner now, officials are looking ahead to the crowds expected in the nation's capital.
3: As America prepares to celebrate its 250th birthday, the White House is emphasizing safety in the nation's capital. Secretary of War Pete Hegseth spoke at Meridian Hill.
4: But this is your capital, and if you believe in this 250th year that it should be safe and it should be secure for every single citizen that lives here and every single citizen that comes to visit in this 250th year.
3: Visitors from across the country and around the world are expected in Washington, D.C. for the celebration. Willie Nelson, The White House.
1: Ukrainian officials say Russia's massive missile and drone attack on a huge neighborhood in Kyiv, now claiming the lives of at least 21 civilians. Dozens more have been wounded, many people still trapped in the rubble. Strange story out of Thailand. Authorities there say an 11-year-old boy has driven a pickup into a group of monks on a pilgrimage walk, killing 9 of them. 13 others have been hospitalized, some of them in critical condition. That boy was arrested. Cause of the incident is under investigation. SRN News. California evangelical pastor Sam Rodriguez leads the National Hispanic Christian Leadership Conference, an organization representing 42,000 churches nationwide. Today in our SRN News special series, Faith and Freedom, he's looking ahead to Saturday's Birthday for America.
5: On this 250th anniversary of our nation's founding, we gather to prayerfully declare the following. America is not done with God, and God is not done with America. So today we come together to rededicate America to you. With reverence and humility, we ask that justice flow in this land. Let justice roll like a stream as America defends the vulnerable, confronts injustice with courage, and ensures that fairness is applied to all.
1: That is Pastor Sam Rodriguez, and this is SRN News. Correspondent Bernie Bennett takes a look at job creation numbers.
6: Non-farm payrolls for June increased by a seasonally adjusted 57,000 for the month, slower than the downwardly revised 129,000 added in May, and worse than the 115,000 Dow Jones consensus forecast. The unemployment rate, however, dropped to 4.2% and slightly ahead of the 4.1% where it was a year ago. The move lower was largely due to a slump in the labor force participation rate, which dropped 0.3 percentage points to 61.5, the lowest since March of 2021. Bernie Bennett in Washington.
1: Former Olympian indicted on a felony charge for the alleged vandalism of the Lincoln Memorial Reflecting Pool. David Hearn's a former canoe racer who was indicted on a single count of property destruction. Extreme heat sweeping a good chunk of the nation, driving up energy demands for data centers. Experts say it's adding to the strain of power grids. More details, srnnews.com.
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0: Life can tear. 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
1: Back to Genesis with Dr. John Morris, scientist and president of the Institute for Creation Research. Dr. Morris, does evolution ever go backwards or reverse itself?
2: Chris, I don't think evolution occurs at all. God created each basic category of life. They may have varied, but this is not evolution. For evolution, you have to have new genes, new traits, new body parts, not just variety of the old. Sometimes evolutionists claim that evolution reverses itself and goes backwards. For instance, some are now claiming that the chimps, which are basically tree dwellers, descended from a missing link which walked upright, therefore backwards evolution. Chris, I think this is just as wrong as evolution in general is wrong. The evidence supports the biblical truth that man and apes are separate. There's variety among both, but they did not have a common ancestor. And that's just what we read when we go back to Genesis.
1: Thanks, Dr. Morris. For more on creation, visit our website at www.icr.org.

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1: We invite you to join us for Rejoice in the Lord Daily as we discover real answers to life's most pressing questions. Today, Pastor Redland continues in Romans 1, verses 14 through 16, with a message entitled Portrait of an Indebted Man.
2: Have you ever followed the Lord through believer's baptism? Baptism never saved anybody, but baptism is a powerful first step of obedience for those who have followed Him. It's a wonderful way to declare what Jesus Christ has done on your behalf. You say, well, I've done that already. What are other ways? Do you know in our day and age, there are a lot of ways that are extremely approachable. Of course, this doesn't prevent and this doesn't replace just sharing words with other people by relationship. But you could do something through social media. Does your social media have any indication, any kind of inclination? Is someone inclined to think that they must have some special relationship with Jesus Christ because of what they're posting, how they have self-described themselves through social media? Give someone a gospel pamphlet. Do you know people still take a piece of paper and are intrigued by the message that's inside? Bring someone to church or to an evangelistic event. Write a gospel letter. You see, I'm burdened for my uncle or my friend or my neighbor. Be thoughtful then. Thoughtful, engaging, burdened. Share with them, I care about you, and because I care so deeply about you, I wanted to communicate these truths to you, my friend. Recognize the importance of every contact. Recognize the worth, the value of every person. The person that you oftentimes and I oftentimes so easily overlook, the person who may just be doing their job, but it annoys us because we don't like that job. That person is the possessor of an eternal soul that will live somewhere forever. So we start to see the contacts of our daily lives in new light. Like, Lord, I'm eager. Is this one? And can't God the Holy Spirit be trusted to say, now ask this question. Make this statement. Have this leading conversation. To what end? So that we might share that which has brought us into this glorious indebtedness because of what Christ has done to us. Pray for opportunities. Do you know, we oftentimes say, Lord, what is your will? Well, if the Lord's will is that lost are saved, doesn't it make sense for us to say, Lord, I'm praying that you would grant me opportunities to share the good news of Jesus Christ with those in need? What is it that the Apostle Paul is self-defining as? Well, you know, the first thing he does is he says, I am a debtor. And then he goes on and he says, I am ready. And he concludes it with this beautiful crescendo of, I am not ashamed. Look with me, if you will, at verse number 16. For I am not ashamed of the gospel of Christ. For it is the power of God unto salvation to everyone that believeth, to the Jew first, and also to the Greek. The word for at the beginning of this verse is important. It connects the previous two verses, and it literally means because. It's as if Paul is saying, because I am a debtor, and because I am eager, because of the gospel of Jesus Christ, listen, I am going to share this news, and I am not ashamed. There's a difference, by the way, between at times being embarrassed about something and being ashamed. There's a difference. And Paul is saying, I'm not ashamed. In fact, he's asking somewhat of a rhetorical, or making somewhat of a rhetorical statement. Why would I be? I know at times we can be embarrassed. Have you ever given a piece of gospel literature to someone and they reacted strongly, and maybe in a public environment? I can remember one time I gave a gospel tract, a piece of literature, to a person at a counter, and they said very loudly, there's a whole line of people standing behind me, they said very loudly, They said, I hate it when people give me this Christian stuff. Can that be embarrassing at that time? Well, sure, we can be a little embarrassed. But don't be ashamed. There's a difference. Paul says, I am not ashamed. December 18th, 1992, I kissed my wife publicly. Someone said, I now pronounce that you are man and wife. You may kiss the bride. And I did, in front of God and everybody, okay? I have witnessed that happening on many occasions. In fact, I have officiated on numerous occasions. I now pronounce that you are man and wife. You may kiss the bride. And a new couple, man and wife, stand there, and he'll take her in his arms, and he will kiss his new bride. And I have watched on numerous occasions this beautiful shade of red come across a bride's face. You can tell she's slightly embarrassed, but she is not ashamed. She has just taken on a new name. She has just become one with another. And she now becomes, they become this beautiful picture of Jesus and his bride, the church. She may be slightly embarrassed, but she is not ashamed. You and I are wed with Christ. We are one with him. We are those that he said, I have engraved you upon the palms of my hands. There may be times when someone seeks to shame you, and it may be in an embarrassing kind of situation, but don't be ashamed. And the Apostle Paul said, with boldness, I am not ashamed of the gospel of Christ. Why? Why be not ashamed of the gospel? Well, first and foremost, because it is truth, and you never have to be ashamed of truth. There is something that the Apostle Paul understands, that this was revealed to me. Why would I be ashamed of such life-transforming truth that was given to a people in need? When something is true, we approach it with boldness, even with readiness to proclaim to others, I've found something and I want you to find it as well. Before World War II, Adolf Hitler had awarded to several scientists gold medals because of their hard work, their research, and their discoveries in areas that were pertinent to him. It was very public and very prestigious. He awards them with these beautiful gold medals. After the war began, World War II began, these scientists renounced what Hitler had done. And they took the very gold medals that Hitler had given to them and they turned it over to an organization that were fighting against what he was promoting. So they were melting down these gold medals awarded by Hitler to actually fight against them. And as they melted down the gold medals, they found that the gold medals were only thinly covered in gold. They were made out of cheap metal. There is no thin plate of gold over the gospel message. It is the power of God unto salvation to everyone that believeth. The Jew first, also to the Greek. He says, listen, this is for the wise, the unwise, the cultured, the uncultured. This is for all of mankind. This is truth. I will not be ashamed. Why? Not ashamed, because it is truth, because it is life. In John 5:24, Jesus said, verily, verily, again, truly, truly, I say unto you, he that heareth my word and believeth on him that sent me hath everlasting life and shall not come into condemnation, but is passed from death unto life. John chapter 11, verse number 25 and 26, Jesus said unto her, I am the resurrection and the life. He that believeth in me, though he were dead, yet shall he live. And whosoever liveth and believeth in me shall never die. Believest thou this? Why are we not ashamed? Because it is truth, because it is life, and because it is power. The word there is a word that you might well have guessed. If you've heard any words of like, oh, definition, I get what that means. The Greek word there is dunamos. We get the word dynamite from that word. The word is power. It is the power, the dunamos of God unto salvation to everyone that believeth. It means power, strength, ability, inerrant power, power residing in a thing by virtue of its nature. It is power to make a hell-bound sinner a heaven-bound saint. The gospel is not self-made. It is power. It is not counterfeit. It is not make-believe. The power of God unto salvation. Its very nature is power. Paul knew this well. He'd both experienced the power to change his life, and he had seen its power change countless numbers of lives. Lewis Jones understood this power when he wrote the lyrics years ago to "Would You Be Free from Your Burden and Sin?" There's power in the blood. He goes on and he says, "Would you be free from your passion and pride? Come for a cleansing to Calvary's tide. Would you be whiter, much whiter than snow? Sin stains are lost in its life-giving flow. Would you do service for Jesus your King? Would you live daily his praises to sing?" There's wonderful power in the blood. You say, "Wow, we don't talk so much about the blood." Well, we're talking about the blood of Jesus Christ, his shed blood on our behalf. The sacrificial blood of Christ that provides for you and I a restoration that can't be provided without the shedding of his blood. And this blood is effectual for everyone that believes. Can anything be more approachable? Has God made the door any more understood than the door of the gospel? Therefore, whosoever believeth in him should not perish, but have eternal life. For God so loved the world that he gave his only begotten Son, that whosoever believeth in him should not perish, but have everlasting life. What a glorious offer has been made to all mankind to simply believe. The gospel is the good news for sinners, and that's you and me. God is holy and we are not, so sin has separated us from God. But there's good news. That's the gospel, the good news of Jesus Christ, that there is a Redeemer, one who came to buy us back from the one who owns us, and that is the reality of our sin, death, hell, my master, until I came to a new master, who wonderfully bought me back and brought me now into new life, into a new family, a new kingdom, new opportunity. That's the gospel of Jesus Christ. And you and I are debtors. We're obliged. We should be eager, saying, "Lord, I want to share this." We should be unashamed of the power of God that can take a person like us who are hell-bound and make us fit for heaven. This is what you have. It's what I have. We are in possession of the good news of Jesus Christ. The Apostle Paul saw, when looking at those around him, that which many today care not to see. He saw that he was not free, so he was not hesitant, and he certainly was not ashamed. He knew Jesus Christ. He understood the value of good news that Christ provided, and he knew what he had in Jesus Christ. Do we understand what we have in Jesus Christ? May we be debtors. May we be eager. May we be unashamed.
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1: With SRN News, I'm Jason Walker. Trump administration proposing a new rule to keep hospitals from charging markups on discounted drugs for Medicare patients. White House says it could save consumers more than $1.1 billion next year. Russian attacks in Ukraine causing huge damage in the capital city.
2: Russia has launched a large-scale attack on Kyiv that has killed many and wounded dozens more. Loud explosions shook the city throughout the night as the attack with ballistic and cruise missiles and drones struck residential neighborhoods, collapsed apartment buildings, and set homes on fire. Rescue crews are still at the scene, searching for survivors under the rubble. We believe that at least 10 people are still missing.
1: That is correspondent Samia Kulab, who says the attack in that neighborhood has killed now at least 21 civilians and wounding dozens more. An explosion in a cafe in Damascus, leaving 9 people dead, dozens injured. Jennifer King.
3: The cafe in downtown Damascus is located near the Palace of Justice. Jalal Al-Janani owns a restaurant next door. We found victims and bodies laying on the ground, he says. We carried the victims to the cars until the police arrived. Damascus Governor Maher Marwan Idlibi said the device appeared primitive and vowed that the perpetrators would be held to account. Syria's new leaders have cracked down on Islamic State militants but continue to contend with security concerns and a military incursion by Israel since the overthrow of the Assad regime in December of 2024. I'm Jennifer King.
1: More than a week after the dual earthquakes in Venezuela, survivors are still being found. At the same time, officials do place the death count now, 2,295, and it's growing. This is SRN News. Christians, the most persecuted religious group on earth.
4: According to a sweeping global study by the Pew Research Center, harassment of Christians by governments and their neighbors took place in 165 countries in 2023, the last year for which all the data is in. Muslims were persecuted in 143 nations, Jews in 98. However, Pew points out that while Christians and Muslims make up big segments of the world population, Jews represent only 1% and yet are subject to increasing levels of persecution. Michael Harrington reporting.
1: This marks the 500th anniversary of the printing of the first copy of the New Testament in English, translated from original Greek. William Tyndale's historic translation was snapped up by the British public and helped spark the English Reformation. Religious authorities of the day actually condemned the translation initially. This is SRN News. Well, July 4th, we'll see the launch of the Trump accounts benefiting children born during President Trump's second term. Here's Rich Thomason.
5: Parents can open accounts for these youngsters, receiving $1,000 from the government and potentially more from billionaires who have pledged money. The funds are managed by private firms and are invested in the stock market. Children can access the money at age 18 for specific purposes like education or home buying. Affluent families that can afford to put their own money in the accounts will realize the greatest benefits. Rich Thomason, Washington.
1: Skyscraper scaling daredevil telling police he and his girlfriend climbed the Empire State Building's antenna and unfurled a banner about love because he wanted to, quote, do something special for their engagement. The couple was arraigned later on felony reckless endangerment. More details, srnnews.com.
6: There's more to life than existing, but the truth is there are days when you're just satisfied making it through because you're simply existing. 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This isn't the place God made for you. There are moments of awe found even in things that typically leave you yawning. Discover purposes. 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
1: Tomorrow is America's birthday. This is Matt Staver with Freedom's Call. As America prepares to celebrate the 250th anniversary of the signing of the Declaration of Independence, it's important to remember the faith and sacrifice of the signers. All 56 patriots who signed America's birth certificate knew signing it could be their own death sentence. Yet they knew that our rights come from God, not government, and that the sole purpose of government is to protect these inalienable rights, whatever the cost. As a result, some lost property due to British rage and had their homes destroyed. Others lost their fortunes, and some were captured by the British as traitors and tortured before they died. Thankfully, the founders were deeply influenced by a Judeo-Christian worldview that gave them great courage to sacrifice everything to establish this great nation. We must never forget the cost that was paid for our freedom. Stay informed at Liberty Counsel's website, lc.org.

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1: With SRN News, I'm Jason Walker. We are learning more now about Russia's brutal attack early Thursday in Ukraine.
2: This attack comes at a significant moment in this war. It follows weeks of Ukrainian strikes in Russia and on occupied territory that have hit oil facilities, disrupted supply lines, and caused fuel shortages. Zelensky renewed his appeal to Western allies to urgently strengthen Ukraine's air defenses, saying that Patriot systems remain a top priority as they are among the few that can intercept ballistic missiles. Zelensky has also appealed to Putin, Russia's president, to end this war, but says that despite these diplomatic appeals, Moscow continues to intensify its attack on Ukrainian cities.
1: That is correspondent Samia Kolob, who says the attack on a neighborhood has left at least 21 civilians dead, dozens more have been wounded. Missiles and drones blasted the capital of Kyiv, and more than 50,000 people sheltered in subway stations during the attack. Help may be on the way for Medicare patients. The Trump administration proposing a new rule to keep hospitals from charging markups on discounted drugs. More from reporter Bernie Bennett.
3: The administration says this could save consumers $1.1 billion next year. The rule would apply to hospitals that serve low-income patients under what's known as the 340B program, which lets hospitals buy outpatient prescription drugs at discounted prices. But in many cases, hospitals can bill insurance at rates that exceed those costs, allowing hospitals to keep the difference and resulting in higher costs to patients. Under the proposed rule, the Centers for Medicare and Medicaid Services would change the formula for what hospitals participating in the program can get reimbursed in an effort to cut costs for patients. Bernie Bennett in Washington.
1: And this is SRN News. A backlash against one particular Holy Bible. Here's Michael Harrington with the story.
4: The Passion Translation stirred some controversy when it was first released, but now there's a positive outcry. A growing number of clergymen and churches, including some who promoted the paraphrased translation up to now, are rejecting it following an investigation promoted by apologist Mike Winger. There are accusations that lead translator Brian Simmons may have included inaccuracies and strayed from original biblical languages. Michael Harrington reporting.
1: Supreme Court's decision to uphold state laws barring boys from playing against girls in school sports to various teams will sit very well with most Americans. A recent AP poll finds 60% of adults strongly favor keeping males off of female sports teams, that in both public schools as well as colleges. This is SRN News. Texas Governor Greg Abbott calling for blocking new data center development in parts of the Lone Star State. Keith Peters has more.
5: Abbott made the remarks during a campaign stop in East Texas on Tuesday. He added that this issue dovetails right into fighting for East Texas values. Abbott's push for a prohibition in rural neighborhoods appears to go further than a sweeping regulatory framework he unveiled earlier this month, which called for data centers to add new power generation for the grid, pay for their own infrastructure costs, reuse their own water, and implement measures such as setbacks, among other proposals aimed at limiting the impact on residential communities. Keith Peters, Washington.
1: Kind of a strange day in trading on Wall Street Thursday. Dow Industrial shot up 594 points. NASDAQ lost 207. S&P 500 was unchanged. More details, srnnews.com.
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0: After a long and intense journey through the book of Genesis, the Bible bus is headed to the New Testament. Welcome to Through the Bible. I'm Steve Schwetz. And in our study, we're going to hear Dr. J. Vernon McGee introduce us to the Gospel of Matthew, a book that he felt makes a profound impact on a person's life. Here are a few of his thoughts on that.
1: This is a good place for you to begin going through the Bible with us. It'll be an experience that'll be life-transforming. It will revolutionize your own lifestyle and also your home and maybe your church. That's what's happening in the study of the Word of God. We invite you, first of all, of course, to listen to the program. And the second thing, which actually ought to be number one, is to read the scripture that we are going to study. Read it beforehand, and it'll make it very meaningful to you. Also, we urge you to get notes and outlines, which we provide.
0: 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Now, before we turn to our study, one more thing. Reading letters from listeners is a tradition Dr. McGee began on Through the Bible back a long time ago at the beginning of the ministry, and it's one that we love to continue today. And it's such a joy to see how God uses His Word as we commit to studying it together. And to give you just a taste of what I'm talking about, here are a few notes from our fellow Bible bus passengers. The first, this is an email from a listener in the U.S. who didn't leave their name but shared this. I boarded the Bible bus back in 1996 when I first got saved. I climbed back aboard for this latest trip during the Gospel of John, and I'm excited about this new cycle as well. My 8-year-old son rides along with me, although I'm not always sure how much he understands, but the other day he reminded me about a letter from a listener in Afghanistan who asked to be accepted in the Through the Bible bus family and wants to become a Christian. Apparently, my son is paying attention. He and I have been praying for this listener ever since. Thank you for your ministry and all that you do to get God's Word to as many people as possible. Well, we certainly love hearing when Through the Bible becomes a family journey, don't we? Now, here's a note. This is from Sandra. I have been blessed by catching a daily ride on the Bible bus. I have strengthened my faith through Dr. McGee's lessons. He keeps his listeners wanting more insights into God's Word every day. My prayer is that the Word of God is sown in the hearts of all who listen and share how much they are uplifted by His ministry. Peace and love to you all in the Lord. Well, let's join Sandra in that prayer. Heavenly Father, thank you for the way that your word is changing lives across generations, across nations, and across languages. Thank you for families who study together and for faith that's grown stronger each day. As we open the scriptures now, Lord, plant your word deep into our hearts and draw us closer to you. In Jesus' name, amen. Now we're off to the book of Matthew on Through the Bible with Dr. J. Vernon McGee.
1: Now, as we come today to the Gospel of Matthew, I'd like to bridge the gap first between the Old Testament and the New Testament, because in order to appreciate and have a right understanding of the New Testament, it's almost essential to know something about this period of approximately 400 years. You see, after Malachi had spoken, heaven went silent. Station G-O-D went off the air, and there was no broadcasting for 400 years until one day the angel of the Lord broke in upon the time of prayer when there was a priest by the name of Zechariah standing at the altar in Jerusalem. He gave the announcement of the birth of John the Baptist, who's to be the forerunner of the Lord Jesus. And we'll see how important John the Baptist is in this gospel that's before us, which is Matthew, of course. We find that a great deal, though, took place in this interval of 400 years. Though it's silent as far as the scripture is concerned, yet it was during this period that, in one sense, it's the most thrilling an exciting period in the history of these people who have undergone a great deal. But during this period, it was indeed terrific and tragic in many ways. Now, world history had made tremendous strides in the interval between the Old and New Testament. And the internal condition of Judah and the tribes experienced a radical transformation, a new culture. Different institutions and unfamiliar organizations arose in this period, which appear in the New Testament. The Old Testament closed with the Medo-Persian Empire being the dominant power. Egypt was still a power to be reckoned with in world politics. And during the interval between the Testaments, both faded from the scene as outstanding nations. World power shifted from the East to the West, from the Orient to the Occident, from Asia to Europe, and from Medo-Persia to Greece. When the New Testament opens, a new power, Rome, is the world ruler. And a consideration, I think, of some of these important dates ought to give us a bird's eye view of this great transition period. Now, I do not want to bore you, but these are things that we need to know and need to have before us. For instance, if you go back to 480 B.C., Xerxes the Persian was victorious against the Greeks at Thermopylae, but he was defeated at the Battle of Salamis. At least a storm defeated him. And this was the last bid of the East for world dominion. And in 333 B.C., out of the West, there came that goat, that Daniel records in the 8th chapter, Alexander the Great, the goat with the great horn. And he led the united Greek forces to victory over the Persians at Issus. Then in 332, Alexander the Great visited Jerusalem. He was shown the prophecy of Daniel, which spoke of him. And he spared Jerusalem, which was probably one of the few cities that he ever spared. And then in 323 B.C., Alexander died way over in Persia. Apparently, he intended to move the seat of his empire there. And the world empire, both east and west, was divided among his four generals. Now, Judea was the next to Egypt by Ptolemy Soter in 320 B.C. Seleucus, who founded the kingdom of the Seleucidae, which is Syria, he attempted to take Judea over, and that became the battleground between Syria and Egypt, and this little country became a buffer state. It was very much like the old-fashioned rub board that many of you remember your mother used in a number two tub, and up and down she'd rub the clothes. Well, that's the way that these two nations went up and down the little land of Judea. Antiochus the Great, he took Jerusalem in 203 B.C., and Judea passed under the influence of Syria. And then it was in 170 B.C. that Antiochus, or Antiochus, however you pronounce this, Epimenes, he took Jerusalem and defiled the temple. And he'd been mentioned by Daniel as the little horn in Daniel 8:9. He's been called the Nero of Jewish history. And then in 166 B.C., Mattathias, the priest of Judea, he raised a revolt against Syria. And this is the beginning of the Maccabean period. I do not think that the nation Israel have ever suffered more than during this era. And never were they more heroic than during this interval. And Judas Maccabeus, and that means the hammer, he was the leader who organized the revolt. And then in 63 B.C., Pompey, the Roman, took Jerusalem, and this people passed under the rulership of this new world power where they were at the time of the birth of the Lord Jesus and all the way through the New Testament period, 40 B.C., the Roman Senate appointed Herod to be king of Judea, and never has there been a family and a man that's been more wicked than this. You can talk about the Mafia all you want to, or the Cosa Nova, or whatever it is, but this family would exceed them all. 37 B.C., Herod took Jerusalem, and he slew Antigonus, the last of the Maccabean king priests. And then in 31 B.C., Caesar Augustus became emperor of Rome, and 19 B.C. was the rebuilding of the Herodian temple. Never was completed. It was going on quite a while when our Lord was born. And then in 4 B.C., the Lord Jesus was born in Bethlehem. Now, that more or less dates that period for us. But during that time, there arose among these people certain parties that you find mentioned in the New Testament, never even heard of them in the Old Testament. Let me mention several of them. The Pharisees, they were the dominant party. They arose to defend the Jewish way of life against all foreign influences. They were strict legalists. They believed in the Old Testament. And they were nationalists in politics. They wanted to restore the kingdom to the line of David. So that what you have is a religio-political party. They were what we call fundamental in the faith, theologically. They were way to the right as far as politics is concerned. And then you have the Sadducees. They were made up of the wealthy and the socially minded who wanted to get rid of tradition. The crumbs still fall from the rich man's table, by the way, and they are willing to give the crumbs, but they don't give their wealth, that is for sure. The Sadducees, they were liberal in their theology. They rejected the supernatural. They were opposed to the Pharisees, and the Sadducees were closely akin to the Greek Epicureans. That is, the Epicureans believed to eat, drink, and be merry, for tomorrow you die. They were the opposite of Stoics, and we have, I think, maybe a wrong idea of them. They were attempting to attain, really, the good life, and the way to overcome this body of ours was to give it unbridled rein, and a great many people think that's the answer today. They tried it then, didn't work. The third group I'd mention are the scribes. They were a group of professional expounders of the law, which stemmed from the days of Ezra. They became hair splitters. They were more concerned with the letter of the law than with the spirit of the law. When old Herod called in the scribes, asked them where Jesus was born, they knew the letter of the law. They knew it was in Bethlehem, but you would have thought they had hitchhiked a ride on the back of the camels and gone down to Bethlehem to see him, but they weren't interested. It was the letter of the law. May I say, I don't think anyone who listens to this program would say that I am opposed to studying the Word of God. But friend, there is a danger of just wanting the information and the knowledge and not translating it into shoe leather and letting it become part of our life. Now, Bible knowledge, and it's limited, as we saw in our guidelines to the study of Scripture, you can only learn certain basic facts. The Spirit of God has to be the teacher. But you can learn these facts and know all about the Antichrist and the beast, and you can know about a great many things about predestination and free will and election. You can know those things theologically without actually these things getting possession of your heart. Now, the scribes come in that category, and personally, I feel like sometime today that the most hard-hearted people I meet are cold-blooded fundamentalists that apparently would be willing to rip you apart just in order to maintain some little point. The important thing is to know the Word of God. That's a laudable attainment. The thing is not to have it for our own benefit, but to pass on to others and to translate it into shoe leather. Now, the fourth group are the Herodians, and they were strictly a party in the days of the Lord Jesus as political opportunists. In other words, they sought to maintain the Herods on the throne. They wanted their party in power, and that's the reason they went after Herod, since he was in power. Now, there was, during this period, a time of great literary activity. The Old Testament was translated into Greek in Alexandria and Egypt during this period, 285 to 247 B.C., and it was made by 6 members from each of the 12 tribes, and that's where it got the name of Septuagint. And this was used. Paul used it, and our Lord apparently quoted from it. The Apocrypha of the Old Testament was written in this era. There are 14 books. They bear no marks of inspiration. I've listed them in my briefing the Bible. And there are 2 books they feel like should belong to the Old Testament. When I say they, I mean there are many good men feel like they should. That's the book of Enoch and the Psalter of Solomon. But again, these are 2 books that there'd be some real question about. Now, there is a period, therefore, that's marked by the silence of God, and God was preparing the world for the coming of Christ. And the 4 Gospels are directed to the 4 major groups in the world of that day. The Gospel of Matthew, it was written to the nation Israel. It was written in Hebrew first, and it was written primarily then for the religious man. The Gospel of Mark, we're going to see, was directed to the Roman. He was the man of action. He believed that government, law and order, was the way you could control the world. And a great many feel that that's the way it should be done today. Well, there must be law and order. But the Romans soon learned you couldn't rule the world like that. And the world needed to hear about one who also believed in law and order, but he also believed in the forgiveness of sins and the grace and the mercy of God. And that was none other than the Gospel of Mark, written about our Lord, presenting him to the Romans. The Gospel of Luke was written to the Greek, to the thinking man. And we'll see that when we get to it. And the Gospel of John, written actually for believers directly, but indirectly for the Orient, where there was the mysterious millions of the Orient, all crying out in that day for a deliverance, and are still crying out, for the world today needs a deliverer. The religious man needs Christ and not religion. The man of power, as the Roman was, he needs a Savior who has power to save him. And the thinking man needs one who can meet all of his mental and spiritual needs, and certainly that great Orient with the wretched man. He needs to know about a Savior, not only save him, but build him up and bring him to a place where he can live for God. That gives you a bird's eye view of the Gospels, and I felt like it is worthwhile to take all this time for that. Now, I would like to get our foot in the door of the Gospel of Matthew. As we said, the Gospel of Matthew, written by, actually, a publican, and he was one that the Lord Jesus had put his hand upon in a very definite way. He was his follower, his apostle. This man wrote, apparently in Hebrew. Papias says that. Eusebius confirms it. And other of the apostolic fathers, they all agree that it was written originally by Matthew in Hebrew for the nation Israel, a religious people. And I don't have time to give the background of that, but God had prepared them, this whole nation, for the coming of Christ into the world. And he came of that. Salvation is of the Jews, the Lord Jesus said. And it was a great German historian said that God prepared the Savior to come out of Israel, salvation to come from them, and he prepared the heathen for salvation because they certainly needed it. The world needs it. Now you will find that this is a book that is remarkable, and the reason I consider it such a key book, it swings back in the Old Testament, gathers up more Old Testament prophecies, which you would expect it to do, than any other book. and it moves farther into the New Testament than any other gospel moves. For instance, no other gospel writer, that is Mark, Luke, or John, mention the church by name. But Matthew does. He's the one who gives the word of our Lord, "On this rock I will build my church." And we find that even Renan, the French skeptic, he said of this gospel that it's the most important book in Christendom, the most important that's ever been written. That's a remarkable statement coming from him. Now, this converted publican was the choice of the Spirit of God to give this gospel primarily to these people. Now, this gospel presents the program of God. The kingdom of heaven is an expression which is actually peculiar to this gospel. It occurs 32 times, and the word kingdom occurs 50 times. And friends, a proper understanding of the phrase kingdom of heaven is essential to any interpretation of this gospel and of the Bible. And may I make this statement right now, and I do make it categorically and dogmatically, the kingdom and the church are not the same. They're not synonymous. And the church is in the kingdom. But after all, there's all the difference in the world. Los Angeles is in California, but Los Angeles is not California. And if you disagree with that, ask people from San Francisco. And California is not the United States, but it's in the United States. Now, I know the Chamber of Commerce thinks it's the United States, but it's not. It's only 1/50th, by the way. So that the church is in the kingdom, but the kingdom of heaven, simply stated, and we'll see it when we get to it, is the reign of the heavens over the earth. And now, I know the theologians have really clouded the atmosphere, and they certainly have made this a very complicated thing. But poor preachers like I am have to come up with a simple explanation, and that's it. It's the reign of the heavens over the earth. Now, that's the great theme of this gospel here. For the one who is going to establish that kingdom on the earth is the Lord Jesus. That kingdom is all important. And the three major discourses that you have in the Gospel of Matthew all concern the kingdom. You have the Sermon on the Mount, so-called. That's the law of the kingdom. And I think only a partial list of what will be enforced in that day. Then the mystery parables in Matthew 13 concern the kingdom. In fact, that's what our Lord said. The kingdom of heaven is like a sower and like a mustard seed and so on and so forth. And then you have the great Olivet discourse, and it looks forward to the establishment of the kingdom here upon this earth. This is very important to see. Now, we're not going to talk today about the kingdom of heaven. We don't have time to tell the truth. But you're going to find that in this gospel, I have a different division than this, but you have the person of the king, the preparation of the king, the propaganda of the king, the program of the king, the passion of the king, and the power of the king. It's all in this gospel. I'll follow, however, a little different division, and we'll talk to you about that next time as we get underway in this very marvelous gospel of Matthew. Until then, may God richly bless you, my beloved.
0: In our next study, we're going to look at the genealogy of Jesus. Dr. McGee often reminds us that genealogies may seem boring at first glance, but they're really vitally important. In fact, he says the entire New Testament rests on the accuracy of this genealogy. So as we travel through his word together, we're going to discover why every name matters, and we'll spotlight four names that stand out like neon lights. 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I'm Steve Schwetz, and I'm going to meet you back here next time as the Bible bus rolls along.

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1: With SRN News, I'm Jason Walker. Democrats don't like this one bit, and they are crying foul, but ICE agents continue cleaning up the dirty mess left by Joe Biden and his administration. Thousands of illegal immigrants have been arrested just last week. Here's Ed Donahue.
2: A source tells the AP Immigration and Customs Enforcement arrested 10,000 people over a five-day period at the end of June. It's not clear where the ICE arrests were made, but it adds up to about 2,000 arrests per day. This is part of a new strategy by the Trump administration, going from high-profile arrest sweeps in major cities to a quieter approach. Data obtained by the AP shows the number of people entered into ICE detention facilities climbed in June to roughly 39,000 after hovering around 30,000 per month since February. Ed Donahue, Washington.
1: The Big Apple bracing for an action-packed weekend of 4th of July festivities. Here's correspondent Laura Winters.
3: Law enforcement in the nation's largest city on high alert.
4: There are no known specific or credible threats to this year's celebrations.
3: New York City Police Commissioner Jessica Tisch says the harbor will be loaded with boats and tall ships as part of the America 250 celebration. And then there's the annual Macy's 4th of July fireworks, which draws thousands of people.
4: Our intelligence division, our joint terrorism task force, and our counterterrorism teams continue to monitor every possible lead, both domestic and international, in real time.
3: Laura Winters reporting.
1: Shares have rallied in Asia Friday after the Dow set another record as some AI stocks rose while others extended losses. U.S. futures moderately higher. Oil prices also rose slightly. Thursday, the S&P 500 barely finished unchanged. This is SRN News. Megachurches in America apparently are thriving. Here's correspondent Michael Harrington.
5: A new study from the Hartford Institute for Religion Research finds there are about 1,850 megachurches in this country, and they see a total of about 10 million people on any given Sunday. That amounts to almost 20% of all Protestant churchgoers. The report also finds that two-thirds of America's biggest houses of worship say attendance now exceeds pre-pandemic levels, and the vast majority report their congregations are thriving and optimistic. Michael Harrington reporting.
1: Legacy Deo announcing the formation of a new scholarship-granting organization designed to expand access to Christian education in Texas. The new initiative goes along with the upcoming federal scholarship tax credit program. Beginning next year, individual taxpayers will be able to earn tax credit by donating towards scholarships. SRN News. Well, Britain is issuing a formal apology to literally thousands of women in the UK who were forced to give up their babies because the mothers were not married. More from Karen Chamis.
6: Going British Prime Minister Keir Starmer formally apologised on Thursday for the British state's role in separating tens of thousands of unmarried mothers from their babies, a practice that lasted for decades until the 1970s.
7: I say it to every single person impacted. We are deeply and profoundly sorry.
6: As he spoke, a group of campaigners watched his apology from the public gallery of the House of Commons. An estimated 185,000 babies of unmarried mothers were adopted in England and Wales between 1949 and 1976. Karen Chamas, London.
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8: Some days, it all just feels like too much. But no matter how heavy things get, there's this truth. God still loves you. He's with you through every struggle, offering second chances and the forgiveness you don't always feel you deserve. Today is a new day, full of grace. He's there, walking with you, giving you what you need to keep going. You're not alone. You're forgiven, and you're loved more than you'll ever know. 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

0: saint and sinner, pastor and prodigal, healthy and healing. 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
3: That's easy. General Charles Cornwallis.
4: Oh, boy, he sure got that. How do you know all that stuff, Irwin?
3: Oh, I love the Revolutionary War. There were so many great heroes like Washington and Adams and Nathan Hale. It's my favorite period in history.
1: Speaking of Franklin, that reminds me. I have a book about him for you, Irwin. It's a big, thick one, too. I found it in a sale downtown.
3: Really? Where is it?
1: It's on one of the shelves in the Bible room. I didn't want any of the kids to handle it before you got to it.
3: Great!
4: Look at him go. You'd think he was looking for buried treasure or something.
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You might be inclined to share with anyone and everyone that will listen. You might decide to hide it from view. 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God always listens, and He can help after He listens. Got trouble? 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

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God will bring sense to things that seem senseless, good to the bad times, hope to points of desperation. 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
1: With SRN News, I'm Jason Walker. One of President Trump's key projects, left for dead by the Biden administration, lives again along the southern border. Here's correspondent Rich Thomason with the story.
2: It's a rapidly expanding smart wall on the Mexico border, combining tall steel fencing with advanced technology like sensors and cameras, helping secure the border against illegal drugs and illegal aliens. Customs and Border Protection says the technology helps to free up agents for other duties. Contracts for hundreds of miles of wall have been signed to date. The wall has been a top priority for President Trump, with $46 billion allocated for its completion. Rich Thomason reporting.
1: With the big day right around the corner, we approach birthday 250. Authorities looking ahead to the crowds likely in the nation's capital.
3: As America prepares to celebrate its 250th birthday, the White House is emphasizing safety in the nation's capital. Secretary of War Pete Hegseth spoke at Meridian Hill.
4: But this is your capital, and if you believe in this 250th year that it should be safe and it should be secure for every single citizen that lives here and every single citizen that comes to visit in this 250th year.
3: Visitors from across the country and around the world are expected in Washington, D.C. for the celebration. Willie Nelson, the White House.
1: Canada is moving to advance a Pacific Coast pipeline from Alberta as Prime Minister Mark Carney seeks to diversify oil exports beyond the United States. That while easing separatist tensions and preserving an environmental protection plan on British Columbia's northern coast. Officials in Thailand say an 11-year-old boy got into a pickup and drove into a group of monks. He killed 13 of them. Or nine of them, rather, 13 are hospitalized. This is SRN News. California evangelical pastor Sam Rodriguez heads up the National Hispanic Christian Leadership Conference, an organization representing 42,000 churches nationwide. Today in our SRN News special series, Faith and Freedom, he is looking ahead to Saturday's 250th birthday.
5: On this 250th anniversary of our nation's founding, we gather to prayerfully declare the following. America is not done with God, and God is not done with America. So today we come together to rededicate America to you. With reverence and humility, we ask that justice flow in this land. Let justice roll like a stream as America defends the vulnerable, confronts injustice with courage, and ensures that fairness is applied to all.
1: That is Pastor Sam Rodriguez, and this is SRN News. Correspondent Bernie Bennett takes a look at some job creation numbers.
6: Non-farm payrolls for June increased by a seasonally adjusted 57,000 for the month, slower than the downwardly revised 129,000 added in May and worse than the 115,000 Dow Jones consensus forecast. The unemployment rate, however, dropped to 4.2% and slightly ahead of the 4.1% where it was a year ago. The move lower was largely due to a slump in the labor force participation rate, which dropped 0.3 percentage points to 61.5, the lowest since March of 2021. Bernie Bennett in Washington.
1: Russian leader Vladimir Putin appears to be unbothered by Ukraine's increasing attacks on his country's oil refineries. He shrugged off severe fuel shortages in one of the world's leading oil-producing nations as, quote, not critical. And he's dismissed ceasefire proposals and insists the war will go on until his goals are met. More details, srnnews.com.
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0: Roll the window down on a warm day and life feels lighter. The air moves, the noise fades back, and whatever has been weighing on you does not feel quite as heavy. 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
2: Jesus has commissioned the 12 now, and he has sent them out. Two by two, he sent them out. With clear warnings, he sent them out. With untold power, he sent them out. Never in history had an endeavor had a beginning more honest than this one. The master not only told them the power they would have, he told them about the conflicts that they would encounter as well. He told them the hatred that would rear its ugly head whenever the name Jesus was spoken. In fact, he told them that brother would rise up against brother, father against son, mother against daughter, whenever clear decisions were made that involved the yielding of a life to Jesus Christ. To me, this is all the more proof that accepting Jesus Christ as Savior and Lord is not some vague and immeasurable progression that involves being raised in the church and attending Sunday school. As Jesus walked this earth, nothing less than a revolution took place in homes and relationships whenever a person made a commitment to Christ. That commitment to bring about that kind of explosive reaction had to be clear-cut and decisive and final. Responding to the gospel, you see, isn't something you wander into. It's a choice. It's a definitive, life-changing, revolutionary decision. It's made with the facts in hand, with the consequences in mind. Now, Jesus knew that, and so did the disciples. So with that warning, he sent them out to start the church and to start a revolution in the process. You may remember it was during that time that John the Baptist was beheaded at the instruction of Herodias. The disciples heard about it and took his body, buried it in a tomb, and they went back to Jesus and told him what had happened. And we read this about Jesus' response. It says, when Jesus heard about it, he withdrew from where he was. Our Lord, on hearing of the brutal murder of John, it says, withdrew from where he was. He had to be alone. And sometimes you and I, too, must withdraw and meditate, and sometimes we must withdraw and grieve. The crowds mean well, but at times like that, the crowds don't help. And this was such a time. And so the story of God's life on planet Earth continues now as the disciples return from their tour of evangelism, only to find the same pushing, shoving throngs they left when they left Jesus. Wherever he went, people were. Whenever he spoke, people came. Whenever he taught, people learned, but even he occasionally needed to call time out. And today's pilgrimage in the footsteps of Jesus begins with such a time. Our scriptures are found in Matthew chapter 14, in Mark chapter 6, in Luke chapter 9, and in John chapter 6. And we will be using a harmony of the gospel which combines the four. Our passage begins this morning like this. Now the apostles, on returning, gathered together with Jesus, and they reported to him all the things they'd done and everything they taught. And then said he to them, come away by yourselves to a wilderness place, and let's rest a while. For there were so many coming and going that they had no leisure time even to eat. Sound familiar? And he took them, and he withdrew privately in the boat to the other side of the Sea of Galilee, or the Sea of Tiberias, and to a wilderness spot belonging to a city called Bethsaida. You see, the troops were anxious to report to their commander. They wanted to tell him everything that had happened. They were excited. Tenderly, he listened. Attentively, he listened. Compassionately, he listened. And then he did what any good leader would do. He commanded them to come apart before they came apart. They were emotionally drained. They were spiritually stretched. They were physically worn. They were at this moment just on the other side of great victory, prime candidates for attack from the enemy. Jesus knew that. So he lovingly invited them to his place in the country for a day or so of R&R. Now I say his place in the country a little with tongue in cheek because he had no place to lay his head, let alone a country estate. But alas, all that belonged to the Father was his and all belonged to the Father. So Jesus took them quietly. It may possibly have been very late at night. He boarded a boat and he headed for the other side of the Sea of Galilee to the village of Bethsaida where he planned to take them nearby for some quality time alone. It appeared to be his objective to avoid the mobs that had been intruding with clock-like regularity on his every minute so he could give those he loved a chance to unwind and recharge their spiritual batteries. The scripture says there were so many coming and going that they had no leisure time even to eat. That's how hectic it was. Jesus knew that such kind of pace can be endured for a season, but not indefinitely. So lovingly, he prepared a short vacation to take his men away from the mob scene that awaited them when they returned. But have you noticed things don't always work out the way we plan? Have you ever planned a break from the routine only to have a totally unexpected interruption destroy your seemingly perfect schedule? Well, that's what happened to Jesus. Let's listen. The scripture continues. But the crowds learned of it. And they saw them leaving, and many recognized him, and together on foot they hurried in that direction from all the towns. They followed him because of seeing the miraculous signs he wrought on those who were sick. They even arrived there before them. They came together toward him, so that when Jesus came ashore, he beheld a great throng. But he was moved with compassion toward them. They were like a sheep without a shepherd. And he welcomed them. And he began to teach them many things. And he talked to them about the kingdom of God. And he healed those who had need of healing. Now, can't you just picture this in your mind? Here's King Jesus, his arms around his precious select few. They had just returned from spiritual wars, and he's leading them into a boat to head across the sea for a day or two of rest and recuperation. But the crowds learned of it, and they saw them leaving. Do you ever feel that your life has lost its sense of privacy? Now, be honest. You ever feel perhaps that your ministry has invaded the sanctuary of your inner world and robbed you of your freedom to ever be alone? Jesus understands. Oh, does he understand? He's been there. Like a newly formed Jerusalem secret service, the crowds that followed Jesus had an underground ear to his every move. And someone saw him leave and they reported it to the masses. And now like a giant parade, they swarmed in his direction. And the farther they went, the larger the crowd. Like a huge snowball, it multiplied as they moved toward the master. Now, I don't know how they did it, but they arrived there before Jesus did, so that when Jesus and his disciples got off the boat, it says they came together toward him, so that when he came ashore, there they were. Crowdsville. It looked like a giant political rally, only the star of the show hadn't intended to come. Now, I have no doubt what Peter was doing. I bet he was murmuring, don't you? I bet he was saying, Lord, get rid of them. I mean, we can't have a retreat with half of Israel hanging around. Tell them this is private time with your team and send them home. I mean, after all, Lord, we came to rest. We came for peace and quiet. Now, I know what I would have done. I've been there. Occasionally, I decide to spend a quiet evening at home resting and the phone rings. No, I don't jump up and grab the phone and say to myself, wow, I hope it's somebody I can minister to. I didn't need the rest. No, I don't usually say that. Or maybe I've set aside time to withdraw from the world and even unplug the phone. Yeah. And the doorbell goes ding, always. And I don't always rush to the door praising God and praying for an opportunity to meet needs either. Sometimes I hide under the sofa. I know what I should do, but so often my heart sinks and I say, "Oh, Lord, give me a break. Can I even have a few minutes to myself? Don't you know what it's like, Lord?" "Yes, my child," he whispers, "I know what it's like." You see, he did intend to retreat from the crowds. He really did. But while he was speaking and as he went, you remember, "Behold, a great throne." Now, to me, the interesting thing is not that Jesus stopped to minister to the multitudes at the expense of his rest. That's not the interesting thing. That doesn't surprise me. Somehow I expect him to do that. What interests me is the way he did it and why he did it. See, if I'd have done it, it would have been either out of guilt or duty. Jesus did it out of an abundance of love. The scripture says, "But he was moved with compassion toward them because they looked like sheep that had no shepherd." The heart of God so broke over the lack of direction and purpose and hope of that throng that he couldn't do anything else but minister to them. He was moved with compassion. That means that the God of eternity who framed the worlds stopped to weep over the hopelessness of these men and women. And once he stopped to weep, he stopped to do something about it. That's where we usually stop short. Some of us are willing to weep in our prayer closets, but unwilling to get involved in the marketplace, especially at the expense of our own plans. Jesus never had any plans that were too important for people. The scripture says, first of all, he welcomed them. In other words, he made them feel wanted. Have you ever had someone intrude on your time and so you gave in and let them bother you, but you never stopped letting them know all the while by the look on your face that you wish they'd leave? I mean, you let them into your home or you picked up the phone wishing all the while that they would catch the inflection in your voice and the look on your face and leave. Real spiritual we are. You know, you can't ask people into your home without admitting them to your heart. You can minister to them and never let them forget they're intruders. At least I can. And I hate myself when I do it, and I hate it when other people do it to me. I can't stand it when people pretend or to be ministering to me all the while their mind is racing to where they want to be or they plan to go. And yet I do it all the time. Jesus didn't. It says he welcomed them. He made them feel loved. He had a way of taking a crowd of thousands and making each one feel as though they were the only one there. You see, that's God at work in man. And that's how God will work in you if you'll let him. Secondly, it says he began to teach them many things. He didn't just make them feel loved. That's not enough. Once they knew he loved them, he began to teach them why he loved them. He began to teach them many things. That means it wasn't an abbreviated mini study that he did to get rid of them. He taught and he taught and he taught and he taught and he taught. Why? Because he looked out on that mob and he didn't see people invading his privacy. He saw sheep who had no shepherd. Sheep without a shepherd are in danger. They don't know where they're going. They don't know danger when they see it. They have no one to protect them, no one to lead them, no one to guide them. The master didn't teach on the run. He decided to set a spell and share his heart. And then it says he talked to them about the kingdom of God. He didn't just give them facts. He talked to them. That is, he spoke of everyday reality and how a living relationship with God could change their lives. That made the facts relevant. Otherwise, they would have simply been to a doctrinal seminar and gone away more respectable. Now they've been face to face with God and they went away accountable. What a difference. And finally, it says he healed those who had need of healing. Some couldn't respond spiritually because they were physically hurting and they needed a revelation from God as to who he was. So once he taught them and once he talked to them, those who needed healing, he healed. Jesus did what he said he could. And all of this for a group of intruders who had forced themselves into his life at a time when he wanted to be alone with his own. And all because his heart broke when he realized how much they needed what he had. But of course, the story doesn't end there. Now we get to the practical problems that someday accompany all-day seminars. And once again, Jesus gives us an illustration of how God will take a seemingly impossible situation and allow it to arise so he will be free to demonstrate who he really is. Listen, when the day was far spent, Jesus went up on the mountain and he sat down there with his disciples. The Passover, the Jewish feast, was at hand. So when Jesus raised his eyes and he saw a great multitude approaching him, he turned and he said to Philip, "Where shall we buy loaves of bread so that these people might eat?" But this he said to test him, because he himself knew already what he would do. Philip answered him and said, 200 denarii's worth of loaves wouldn't be enough for them to get just a little bit. One of his disciples, Andrew, Simon Peter's brother, said, "Here's a young lad who has 5 barley loaves and 2 small fish. But what are these among so many?" You see, as if God hadn't been bothered enough, the seminar was over, and here came another gang of hangers-on, looking helplessly lost and hopelessly hungry. The tickets hadn't said lunch included. In fact, the tickets hadn't even said, "Y'all come." They were there because they were sheep wandering about a hillside in search of a shepherd, and they found one. No, they found the shepherd, the one who lays down his life for the sheep. Says the day was far spent. Jesus may have well have taught all night and all day as well. It was Passover time, and Jesus was tired. There were many people there, so he and his disciples withdrew a bit, and they sat down on a big rock to assess the situation. So far, no retreat. So far, no rest. So far, no quiet. So far, nothing but pushing, shoving people, searching for something. But they found what they were searching for. They were searching for the living God. So Jesus looks up. Look what's coming. More people. Hungry, searching people. Jesus turns to Philip and he asks him a question. Not because he didn't know the answer, because he wanted to know if Philip knew the answer. There was a temporal answer and there was a spiritual answer. There always is. And he wanted to see which one Philip would choose. So he decided to test Philip by admitting a need and seeing which course Philip would take to solve the problem. Phil handled it the way you and I would have handled it, I think. Or maybe I better not involve you the way I would have handled it. Jesus said, "How are we going to feed all these people, Phil? We wait for a double coupon day? What are we going to do?" Philip responds, "Unless you hit oil today, we can't buy enough food to feed this mob. Even the day-old stuff costs more than that." That's a loose translation, but that's about what he said. Now, I'd give Philip about a D-plus at best. He didn't panic, but that's about all you can say for him. Enter Andrew. Now, let's give Andrew about a C-plus. He still didn't have the faith to believe, but at least he recognized the natural material God could use to do something supernatural. He said, "Lord, here's a kid with a box lunch. He's got 5 barley loaves and 2 little bitty fish," and I don't know whether he was bordering on faith or being sarcastic. I don't think we do, but once he pointed to the lad's insufficiency, instead of pointing to God's sufficiency, he gives into the bleakness of the hour, and he moans, "What are these among so many? What are these among so many?" And that question is one that's echoed down through the ages and made an indelible impression on the lives of men. It's been duplicated again and again by faithless men and women as they stood in the presence of God and wondered how he could deal with this crisis that was at hand at the moment, with no more obvious materials than he had to work with. You've been there. Christians have stood on the threshold of spiritual defeat and prayed for a miracle of grace to see them through. Everyone around them saw no hope. "I have God and I have his word," the hurting were heard to say. But what is that amidst so great a trial? The world would laugh. What good will the fiber of their faith do them when there's no hope? Christians have stood and stared impossible odds in the face when God seemed to be leading them into a direction, and yet the circumstances indicated there was no way through. No way for those funds to come. No way for that person to ever be changed. No way for such a project to be done with the group so small. They look at the challenge, they look at the absence of the obvious, and they cry, "What are these among so many?" What man has such a hard time understanding is this: and not until the odds are beyond man's comprehension does God have a chance to really glorify himself. So long as man, with God's help, can do the job might as well be done by man. Not until there is no other way can Jesus step in and do the impossible and God get all the glory. So Jesus had allowed such an impossible situation. He let an army of hungry people surround him, and then he turned to his trusted aides and asked them what they thought he should do. He often does that. He often gives us just enough rope to see what we'll do with it. That's what he did with Philip. Andrew interrupts him, not with a plea of faith, but with a ridiculous offer that would do man apart from God no good at all. So now the only thing left that man could do would be to let God do what he wanted to do. Boy, it takes us so long to get there, doesn't it? By now, the disciples had formed a committee. They decided to analyze the situation. They came up with the kind of decision committees always come up with. Here's their report. Then came the 12, and they said to him, "The place here is a wilderness, and the hour is already late. Send the multitude away." So that's their idea. "That they may go to the villages in the country round about and lodge and buy themselves some food." They don't have anything to eat. As if the Lord didn't know that. But Jesus answered and said to them, "They need not go away. You give them something to eat." And they said to him, "Shall we go and buy 200 denarii's worth of loaves and give them something to eat?" But he said to them, "How many loaves do you have? Go see." And on finding out, they said to him, "We have here just 5 loaves and 2 fish, same amount. Unless indeed we go and buy food for all this throng, ho ho." And Jesus said to them, "Bring them here to me." Jesus said, "Okay, bring what you have to me." Now in Scripture, the question often arises, why does God seem so often to take what man has and multiply it rather than just drop it out of heaven out of nowhere? Why multiply 5 loaves and 2 fish rather than just raise up T-bones out of the desert? I think it's because God isn't after our learning to turn him into a genie who produces miracles at the drop of a hat for our enjoyment. No, God is interested in commitment. He's interested in our giving what we have to him so that once it's in his hands, he can multiply it. And then he's not only glorified because of what he's done, but because of who and what he's used to do it. Jesus didn't say, "No problem, gang, I'll just whip up a little barbecue out of the desert and make some chuck wagon supper." No. Jesus looked lovingly into the eyes of the disciples who had just informed him that the only way out of this problem was to do it the world's way. They had a plan. They were going to have to float a loan at the Bethesda National Bank, bag up the biggest bunch of goodies ever concocted that side of Galilee. That was their idea. Jesus said, "Wait a minute, what do you have?" They shuffled their feet embarrassingly. "Just 5 loaves and 2 fish, Lord," they apologized. "Not enough to feed us, let alone them." His haunting words echo through the annals of time. He said, "Bring what you have to me." They did, and the rest is history. 5,000 men, not counting the women and children, lined up on that grassy hillside, and Jesus held up those 5 loaves and those 2 fish so that everyone could see what God had to work with. And he blessed it, and he praised God, and he distributed only what God produced out of what they had, nothing more. Not only were they all filled, but they filled 12 baskets with what was left over. You see what God is saying? He's painting a beautiful picture here of what a creative God does with what he has to work with. And it would appear, beloved, that the less he has to work with, the more he can do. Because the less we can do to share the glory. Some of you spend the better part of your lives bemoaning the fact that God can't use you. You're not educated enough. You're not talented enough. You're not visible enough. You're not attractive enough. Like that enlistment poster of old, God points his finger lovingly at you and says, "I want you." And you answered, Lord, not me. What am I among such greats? Look at my talents, few. What are they among so many? Today, Jesus, I believe, is reaching out to some of you and whispering simply, bring them to me. He doesn't need your talents. So the fewer you have, the more he can take you and bless you and break you and multiply you and use you to feed a hungry world. He doesn't want your talents. He wants your heart. Some of you, whom the world would count as the least likely to succeed, are the best prospects God has to change the world. You're all he needs. And the less you have, the more he needs you, because you're his kind of man, his kind of woman. You're the raw material out of which spiritual greatness is made. Why not stop right now and once and for all place the loaves and the fish that represent your life in the hands of a sovereign God? The world won't understand. The world will be back at the grocery store looking for a special on bread. Let them. You just take what little you have, place it in the hands of a God of multiplication, and watch a miracle unfold before your eyes. The world will look at you in amazement and ask as the disciples did, what are these? What are these? They sneered and chuckled. Just a paltry pail of food. 5 little loaves and a pair of fish among all these will do no good. And they were right. It was not enough to start to feed that hungry throng. What are these among so many? Soon became the world's sad song. They were yet to see the difference. Finite eyes can't understand what a meager nothing turns to when it's placed in Jesus' hand. Father, take and bless, I pray thee, what this little lad has brought. And may countless millions praise thee from this lesson thou hast taught. Now for untold generations, men and women have learned to sing, what am I among so many? In God's hands, I'm everything.
1: 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Well, thank you for listening. We pray God's richest blessing may be yours as he continues to live his life in you.
3: Summer slows things down. The light lasts longer. The noise quiets enough to hear yourself think or pray. It's a season stitched with grace, bare feet, open skies, time to notice what you rush past. Maybe God built summer to soften what life hardens, to remind us rest isn't lazy, it's holy. Take the walk, watch the stars, let your soul breathe. You're not behind, you're right where he wants you. 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
1: With SRN News, I'm Rich Thomason in Washington. For more than 150 million of us, it's another day of oppressive heat and humidity as a record-shattering heat wave holds much of the east in its grip. Forecasters say that many relief is still several days away. It's so hot that in Washington, D.C., the show may not go on. Tonight's traditional Capitol 4th concert may be canceled. Louisiana's attorney general has been indicted over accusations that she threatened the jobs of New Orleans leaders who resisted Republican-led judicial reforms in that deep blue city. AG Liz Merle insists that she's innocent. She says she will not back down. Russia's President Vladimir Putin is doubling down. Putin calls severe fuel shortages in Russia not critical. Putin insisting that the war on Ukraine will continue until victory is achieved. The fuel shortages caused by Ukrainian attacks on Russia's oil and gas facilities. A rare surviving copy of the Declaration of Independence has turned up in London. The BBC's David Harper says it's the only known example of its kind outside of the United States.
2: It is one of 11 copies printed in Exeter, New Hampshire in July 1776 and was seized from an American ship that was captured later that year. The document will now go on display. It was found by a volunteer at the British National Archives, Michael Skurr, who was cataloguing the papers of Royal Navy captains.
3: I called over to my boss and said, I think you need to come and have a look at this. Opened it up and realized it was the Declaration of Independence of the United States of America. Well, I feel very proud that I stumbled across it and that it will now be something which other people can enjoy, like I did.
1: Wall Street closed today in observance of Independence Day. Back to business as usual Monday morning. This is SRN News.
4: Foundations of Freedom, a look at America's founding principles and the leaders who shaped our nation.
5: March 4th, 1865. The Civil War was nearing its end. The nation was exhausted, divided, and grieving. On that day, President Abraham Lincoln delivered his second inaugural address, just 700 words spoken in about 7 minutes. 41 days later, Lincoln would be assassinated. Yet the words he spoke that day still echo through history. In that brief address, Lincoln referenced God 14 times, spoke of prayer, and quoted scripture repeatedly. He reminded Americans that both sides of the conflict shared a common faith, saying both read the same Bible and pray to the same God, and each invokes his aid against the other. Lincoln understood that political division alone could not explain the nation's crisis. More than 160 years later, America still wrestles with division, truth, and our dependence on God. The question is whether we'll remember the wisdom Lincoln left behind.
1: The humpback makes a comeback. Correspondent Jason Walker with a whale of a story.
6: Experts say their population is recovering from past commercial whaling throughout Brazilian waters, growing from about 2,000 to 35,000 in the last 40 years. The Humpback Whale Project says a pause was issued in 1983, setting the tone for decades of basic quiet and solitude within the industry. Now, between June and November, these giant creatures migrate through Brazilian waters, helping to boost tourism. Jason Walker reporting.
1: Tesla sales accelerated over the past several months. The EV maker sold 25% more vehicles than in the same period a year ago, delivering 480,126 cars, especially brisk sales in Europe. More details, srnnews.com.
7: Change is tough. It can flip your world upside down, leaving you uncertain about what's next. But the hardest changes often bring unexpected opportunities, ones you wouldn't have seen if you hadn't stepped out of your comfort zone. Through it all, God is with you, before, during, and after the change. When everything feels unstable, remember, you're not alone. Step forward. He's right there beside you. 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
1: Back to Genesis with Dr. John Morris, scientist and president of the Institute for Creation Research. Dr. Morris, does evolution ever go backwards or reverse itself?
2: Chris, I don't think evolution occurs at all. God created each basic category of life. They may have varied, but this is not evolution. For evolution, you have to have new genes, new traits, new body parts, not just variety of the old. Sometimes evolutionists claim that evolution reverses itself and goes backwards. For instance, some are now claiming that the chimps, which are basically tree dwellers, descended from a missing link which walked upright, therefore backwards evolution. Chris, I think this is just as wrong as evolution in general is wrong. The evidence supports the biblical truth that man and apes are separate. There's variety among both, but they did not have a common ancestor. And that's just what we read when we go back to Genesis.
1: Thanks, Dr. Morris. For more on creation, visit our website at www.icr.org.

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1: Tomorrow is America's birthday. This is Matt Staver with Freedom's Call. As America prepares to celebrate the 250th anniversary of the signing of the Declaration of Independence, it's important to remember the faith and sacrifice of the signers. All 56 patriots who signed America's birth certificate knew signing it could be their own death sentence. Yet they knew that our rights come from God, not government, and that the sole purpose of government is to protect these inalienable rights, whatever the cost. As a result, some lost property due to British rage and had their homes destroyed. Others lost their fortunes, and some were captured by the British as traitors and tortured before they died. Thankfully, the founders were deeply influenced by a Judeo-Christian worldview that gave them great courage to sacrifice everything to establish this great nation. We must never forget the cost that was paid for our freedom. Stay informed at Liberty Counsel's website, lc.org.
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mansion with a broomstick in his hand, pretending to be a soldier with his little boyhood friends. 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

0: When life feels like it's falling apart, God's voice is there saying, peace, be still, hold tight. 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
1: The men who drafted and signed this amazing document knew full well the dangers they faced in doing so. They were men of means, well-educated, with a lot to lose. Carter Braxton of Virginia saw his ships swept away by the British Navy. He later died in rags. Thomas McKean lost his home to the British and fled into exile with his family. Francis Lewis lost his home and property and watched helplessly as his wife was jailed and killed. Five of the signers were captured and killed as traitors. This Independence Day, let's not forget the sacrifices that were made by so many to purchase our freedom. The 4th of July is about much more than fireworks and picnics and baseball.
2: For more information, visit drdobsonminute.org.

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0: From north to south, as hot as a July 4th firecracker across the eastern part of the country. It's not only the heat, though, it's all that humidity that makes for sauna-like conditions heading into the holiday weekend. Scott Klebauer at the National Weather Service says there's no relief, even at night.
1: Probably noticed this morning that a lot of areas up and down the I-95 corridor, were actually struggling to even get below 80. In some cases.
0: Well, over 150 million of us are feeling the heat, triple-digit temperatures in Washington, D.C., already forcing schedule changes for some Independence Day events, possibly the cancellation of other events. Air conditioners running full tilt along with energy-hungry data centers, raising some concerns about the electric grid. With any relief from the heat, still a few days off. Heat in the east, wildfires continue raging across the west. The DOJ taking aim at new gun laws in a couple of states.
2: The Justice Department is suing California and Virginia over new firearm laws, arguing they violate American Second Amendment rights. The lawsuits target California's restrictions on new Glock-style pistols and Virginia's ban on certain semi-automatic firearms. The legal challenges come just days after the Supreme Court reaffirmed that the Second Amendment is not a second-class right. Willie Nelson, The White House.
0: The rush is on across Venezuela's north coast to identify earthquake victims before it's too late. With at least 2,300 people killed in last week's twin earthquakes, the country has been overwhelmed. Authorities are struggling to recover and then to identify the bodies of earthquake victims. No trading today on Wall Street. The stock market closed in observance of the Independence Day holiday. It will be back to business as usual come Monday morning. This is SRN News. In the final segment of our SRN News special series titled Faith and Freedom, we hear today from Secretary of State Marco Rubio. The Florida Republican is a student of history, and here he looks back at a dangerous crossroad facing our founding fathers back in the year 1776.
3: The founders were not naive men. They knew their lives were on the line. That was the premise of Benjamin Franklin's dark joke after signing the Declaration of Independence, where he said, "We must indeed all hang together, or most assuredly, we shall all hang separately." But with the dark storm clouds of war looming on the horizon, they did what Christians have always done. Across place and time for 2,000 years, they turned their eyes to heaven and placed their fate in the hands of God.
0: Secretary Rubio's words and all of the others we've heard in our series will form the backdrop for this weekend's celebrations all across the nation of America's 250th birthday. This is SRN News. Nagging questions and persistent complaints about California's election setup.
4: California has enacted many changes over the years that were intended to boost voter turnout. But there hasn't been significant improvement in participation, and those changes are largely responsible for the state's tediously slow ballot counting today. Preliminary figures show turnout hit 40.8% in the June primary, with counties required to complete their vote counting on Thursday. That would be an increase over recent primary elections, but below participation levels in others stretching back to 2000. Keith Peters reporting.
0: They came to cheer the competing World Cup teams, but international soccer fans also cheering fast food chains and local restaurants in the tournament's host cities, giving rave reviews to North American cuisine. Along with delighting in regional dishes they get back home, they're seeking out fast food eateries. SRNNews.com.

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1: Welcome to the Word for Life, a daily study of Scripture with John Lanz, senior pastor of Bethel Baptist Church in Indianapolis, Indiana. 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
2: Last week, we left Moses as a newly married young father in Midian. He has come into the household of his father-in-law, Jethro. And now we pick up in chapter 3, 40 years later, and he's working on the backside of a desert. Verse 1 of Exodus 3 tells us that he's on the farthest side of the property of Jethro. He is as far away from Egypt as he possibly could be in time as well as in location. But in the moment that he's in Exodus chapter 3 on that backside of the desert, something changed. God appeared to him in that moment, and when he appeared to him, there was a conversation that occurred. And the conversation occurred around a burning bush. The burning bush was supernatural in the fact that the bush was not consumed. It was burning, but the bush would never be burnt up. It's a picture of how God works in all of our lives. I often hear people say, well, I would rather burn out than rust out. God never intended for any of us to burn out. If God is in your passion, you will burn up, but you will not burn out. And God is working here in this moment, and he's proving to Moses, I'm not finished with you yet. I don't want you to feel as if that you're past your peak, that you're past your opportunity. I want you to see that you can still be used. In fact, we know that Moses was 80 years of age at the time that God was speaking to him here in Exodus chapter 3. Most of the time when we're reaching age 60, we're thinking we're over the hill and getting closer to the end. When you hit 80, things change and concerns become even more real. But God comes to Moses at the age of 80 and says, I'm not done with you yet. So I want us to notice the conversation God has in Exodus 3 and Exodus 4. And I want you to notice there are four questions that come out of that conversation. And the four questions are the formation of the message this morning. Two of the questions are asked by Moses, and two of the questions are asked by God. Notice them with me in your Bible. Circle them as we read them. Look in verse number 11 of Exodus chapter 3. The first question is this. Moses said unto God, who am I? Circle that three-word phrase, who am I? And then drop down to verse number 13. After God answers that question, Moses comes with a second question, and he says, what is his name and what shall I say unto them? Circle that phrase, what is his name? Circle the question, who am I and who are you is essentially what he's saying. And then go to chapter 4 and verse number 2, and here's the first question that God asked in this situation. In verse 2, the Lord said unto him, what is that in thine hand? And then the last question that we are going to look at is in verse number 11 of chapter 4, where God asks the question, who hath made man's mouth? These four questions caught my attention because they're not just merely questions that Moses asked and God asked. These are questions that are often pondered in our mind as we consider what God can do with us and how God can use us. And when God calls you, he doesn't remove every fear, but he teaches you who he is and that you can rely on him. And that's the purpose of the answers to these questions. So let's go back to the burning bush for just a few moments, and let's listen to the questions Moses asked and answers that God gave. And I want you to notice that God, first of all, answered Moses' insecurity. God answered Moses' insecurity. Verse number 11, he asked the question, "Who am I that I should go to Pharaoh that should bring forth the children of Israel out of Egypt?" Now you can hear the insecurity in Moses' voice. Moses is not questioning God's ability, he's questioning his own. He's asking the question, "Who am I?" Moses remembered his failure when he murdered the Egyptian and he fled from Pharaoh. Moses knew his weakness with his temper. He was a man who was now in his 80s, appearing to be past his best years. And he's asking the question, "Who am I that you can use me?" And some of you are here asking that same question. "Who am I that I should teach that class? Who am I that I could lead that ministry? Who am I that I should witness to that person? Who am I that I can make a difference in this world?" And here's the key. Moses was viewing himself through the lies in his mind instead of through the promises of God. And that's what holds us back as well. I want you to notice with me, there are four paralyzing lies that we believe about ourselves, and Moses believed them in this moment when he said, "Who am I?" The first lie is that of the perspective lie. I am what others think of me. In his mind, he was probably saying to himself, "I can't go back to Egypt. They think I'm a murderer. They think that I'm a hateful person. I'm mean and I'm angry." But the truth is, time has passed on and Moses is forgotten. And honestly, I think we all need to learn that people don't think about us as much as we think they think about us sometimes. And that paralyzing lie, "I am what others think of me," is something that holds us back. There's the second lie, the passions lie, "I am what I feel." Well, I just don't feel like a leader. I just don't feel like I can lead the people of Israel. I just don't feel, who am I? I'm inadequate, I'm unqualified to lead. In the equation of leadership, feelings are the least important matter in the whole thing. Sometimes, in fact, the Bible has proven that the most reluctant leaders become the most effective leaders. That God uses those people who, in spite of feeling, in spite of what we would refer to in modern culture, imposter syndrome, that they don't feel like they deserve the role, that they can fulfill the role, they don't feel like they are the person for the role, that God uses us in that role and uses Old Testament and New Testament characters in that role. The passions lie, "I am what I feel." I think this is one we can all relate to. The past lie, and this is definitely where Moses is. "I'm nothing more than my worst moment." And over in his mind, he was remembering when he murdered that Egyptian. And then the Hebrews said to him the next day, "Who made you king and judge over us? Who made you better than us?" And in that moment, he sunk to the lowest point and he fled from Pharaoh. And that past lie was playing over and over in his mind. "Who am I? I'm just a murderer that's escaped from Egypt." Or maybe it was the peak lie. "I'm nothing more than my best moment." He's 80 years of age and he's looking back and he's saying, "You know what? Those years when I was 30 and 40, those were pretty good years. That was my best years. That was when I was at my highest point. And I can't do any better than that." Now here's the thing. You can't do any worse and you can't do any better. It ultimately is God who's going to do the work through you, Moses. And when Moses asked the question, "Who am I?" his focus is in the wrong place. You see, when he asked the question, "Who am I?" God didn't come back to him and say, "Well, you were educated in Pharaoh's house and you have the experience of seeing your grandfather lead and you have the experience of all the accomplishments you raised as you were raised in the Pharaoh's house." He didn't come to him and say, "Moses, you're talented, you're gifted, you're qualified, that's who you are." Notice this, God never answered the question about Moses. God answered the question about himself, and he said in verse number 12, "Certainly, I will be with thee." And God, in that moment, said, "Moses, take your eyes off of yourself and start looking at me, because in your security, I'm going to give you what you need, and here's what you need. I'm going to give you my presence. Certainly, I will be with thee." You see, when God calls you, the focus is never on your ability. It's always on his presence. And I say this often, and I'll say it again even in this moment. God doesn't call the qualified. He qualifies the called. And the greatest qualification is that God is with you. The answer that Moses was wanting was, tell me why I should be able to do this. And God said, well, it's not anything you can do. It's because I am with you. Secondly, God gave his promise. That's how he answered his insecurity. He said, when thou hast brought forth the people out of Egypt. You see it in verse number 12. Circle the word when. In fact, I'll just read the entire verse. He said, certainly I will be with thee, and this shall be a token unto you that I have sent you. When thou hast brought forth the people out of Egypt. He didn't say if, God said when. And you say, if God is with you, there is no ifs, ands, and buts. It's going to happen. Can I have an amen? Amen. And the same is true in your service to God. This is before the first plague is ever brought to Egypt. This is before God even sends him to confront Pharaoh. This is before the Red Sea moment. This is before wilderness manna. This is before any of the miracles. And God says to him, I'm going to be with you. And when you go in, you're going to see that I am going to be with you and you will deliver Egypt. I think the New Testament equivalent to that is Philippians 1 verse 6. I've written it in the margin by verse number 12, where Paul wrote for us, being confident of this very thing, that he which hath begun a good work in you will perform it, will complete it until the day of Jesus Christ. Let me ask you a question. Let's just testify for a moment. How many of you are saved this morning? Say amen. Amen. You were not saved by your works, but you were saved to do good works. And there's a work that God has for you to do. And he started that good work in your life the moment you got saved. And in that, he's going to complete it. He's going to finish it. You don't do it. It's what God does through you. So the question is not about your weakness. The question is about his presence and his promise. The question is not, am I enough to do this? The question is God enough and will he be with me? Years ago, I was pastoring in West Virginia. Had the opportunity to visit D.C. and spend an extended time with Senator Robert Byrd. And at the time, he was the president pro tem of the Senate. This was back in the early 2000s. Third in line to be the president of the United States. And our appointment was at 11. We met from about 11 until noon, and we sat and we talked. He was a historian. He had written a recent book about the Roman Senate. He presented me with a copy of his book. And after we were finished, he enjoyed the conversation so much. He said, let's go to lunch together. I thought we would go somewhere outside of the Capitol. But he invited us to the most exclusive restaurant in Washington, D.C., because only senators have access to that dining room. It's called the Senator's Dining Room. So we walked into the dining room and I started looking around and I saw people I'd seen on the news that I never thought I would see in person. Ted Kennedy over here and Phil Graham over here and John McCain over here and Strom Thurmond over here. And they're all sitting around and they're eating and they're laughing and they're having a good time. And I remember I just sat down at that table and I thought to myself, I do not belong here. And I didn't. I was never elected to be a senator. I was never sworn in to be a senator. I'm just a simple constituent from Parkersburg, West Virginia, meeting with my senator, and I'm in the senator's dining room. But the difference was when we entered the dining room, Senator Byrd was with us. He walked us in, and he simply told the maitre d', the person who was there, he said, they're with me. And that was all that was needed.
1: As we close today, perhaps you find yourself with questions of your own. Questions about God's direction, his timing, or your ability to do what he is calling you to do. If so, remember the lesson of the burning bush. God's answers are always greater than our questions. Moses focused on his weaknesses, his past, and his limitations. God continually directed his attention back to his presence, his power, and his promises. The same God who met Moses in the wilderness is still faithful today. He has not changed, and he is more than enough for whatever he calls you to face. 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
1: With SRN News, I'm Rich Thomason in Washington. Forecasters say it could be a few more days before relief from the intense heat starts filtering in across the east, where temperatures have soared into the triple digits and humidity is sky high. It is a massive heat dome extending from down along the Gulf Coast all the way up into New England. There's a Democratic backlash to a move that President Trump says will help assure that America's elections are above board and free of cheating.
2: We will know a million mail-in ballots. There'll be a million envelopes, and you'll be able to know exactly, correctly, that citizens voted.
3: Commerce Secretary Howard Lutnick in March, as President Trump signed an executive order seeking to create a federal list of eligible voters, including those eligible to receive a ballot by mail. And the Postal Service filed a proposed rule in May limiting

0: mailed ballots to those on that citizenship list. But a federal judge has since blocked the president's order, ruling it unconstitutional, and it barred agencies from implementing it. Now, Democratic governors from 9 states have sent the Postal Service a letter asking it to withdraw the proposed rule. I'm Ben Thomas.
1: An investigation of vandalism at a newly renovated Washington landmark produces an indictment.
2: Federal prosecutors are bringing felony charges against a former U.S. Olympic athlete accused of damaging the Lincoln Memorial reflecting pool. D.C. U.S. Attorney Jeanine Pirro announced the indictment.
3: Today, a grand jury has returned a felony indictment against a defendant, David Hearn, for felony destruction of property, for which he faces 10 years in prison.
2: The indictment comes as authorities continue cracking down on vandalism at the nation's Capitol landmarks. Willie Nelson, The White House.
1: In Hamden, Ohio, people are wondering aloud how 16 children, siblings, held for years in horrific conditions in a small house, could have escaped notice for such a long time. This is SRN News. The entertainment world has discovered the Bible.
4: The BBC is the latest to announce a show based on the scriptures. The British network says it's working on a documentary series focusing on the life of Christ. This comes amidst the popular success of The Chosen, which has captivated audiences for years. Amazon Prime's House of David has been renewed, and last year Netflix broke out Ruth and Boaz, along with several other biblical projects. Fox produced The Faithful Women of the Bible. Michael Harrington reporting.
1: According to a new report from the California government, Jewish people were the targets of almost 300 hate crimes in the state last year. That accounts for about 75% of the 400 total hate crimes in California, despite the fact that Jews make up only 3% of the population. An official with B'nai B'rith International tells the Jewish News Service, whether in California or elsewhere, elected officials, law enforcement, the media, educators, and community leaders all have an obligation to address this spiral now. This is SRN News. Trump administration sued California and Virginia on Wednesday over new laws in both states that restrict the sale of semi-automatic firearms.
5: The two separate lawsuits filed by the Justice Department in federal court say the laws violate the Second Amendment. Acting Attorney General Todd Blanche said in a news release, quote, "The Constitution is not a suggestion, and the Second Amendment is not a second-class right." Virginia's Democratic Governor, Abigail Spanberger, signed legislation early this year banning the sale and manufacture of certain semi-automatic firearms. The law, which took effect Wednesday, is facing at least 4 other lawsuits challenging its constitutionality. The California law prohibits gun shops from selling certain handguns that can easily be made fully automatic. Bernie Bennett, Washington.
1: Tesla sales accelerated over the past 3 months. The EV manufacturer sold 25% more vehicles than in the same period 1 year ago. More details, SRNNews.com.

A quick reminder as we begin hour one of Joy in the Morning that we've got a full day of special programming tomorrow as we celebrate America's 250th birthday. Lots of good content for your celebrations. So tune in a little or a lot. It's all there for you. But that's tomorrow, and we need a whole bunch of joy and strength for today. I hope this next song is going to bring you a good dose of both.

0: Wherefore, he says, take the whole armor of God. Put on the belt of truth. What is that? Integrity. Put on the breastplate of righteousness. What is that? Friend, that is purity. Put on the shoes of peace. What is that? That is tranquility. Take the shield of faith. What is that? That is certainty. Put on the helmet of salvation. What is that? That is sanity. Thinking with the mind of Christ. Now you're ready for the battle. Now let me tell you something. If you look at each one of these pieces of armor and think about it, they really represent Jesus. You just put on Jesus.
1: Profound truth, simply stated. Waiting for you now at profoundtruth.org.

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Are you ready? All together, beginning with the reference, 1 Peter 2:20. For what glory is it, if when ye be buffeted for your faults, ye shall take it patiently? But if, when ye do well and suffer for it, ye take it patiently, this is acceptable with God. 1 Peter 2:20. One more time. 1 Peter 2:20. For what glory is it, if when ye be buffeted for your faults, ye shall take it patiently? But if, when ye do well and suffer for it, ye take it patiently, this is acceptable with God. 1 Peter 2:20.

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This brain teaser contains trivia questions about the signers of the Declaration of Independence. I got most of these wrong, but I did learn a lot. Here's the first question. Which signer rode horseback 80 miles overnight through a thunderstorm in order to cast his vote in favor of independence? Was that George Ross, Samuel Adams, or Caesar Rodney? It was Caesar Rodney. Who was the only member who initially voted against separation from Great Britain, but later changed his mind and signed the Declaration? Was that William Ellery, George Read, or Lyman Hall? It was George Read. Which signer was a first-generation immigrant from Ireland who became an indentured servant in order to come to America? Was that George Taylor, James Smith, or William Whipple? It was George Taylor. Who introduced the resolution proposing independence that led to the Declaration? Was it Richard Henry Lee, George Washington, or John Adams? It was Richard Henry Lee. And finally, when did many of the delegates sign the Declaration? June 28th, July 4th, or August 2nd? Many signed it on August the 2nd.

0: How is science proving that the Bible is true? 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
1: Modern criticism of the Bible began in the late 1700s and has continued to this day. The usual claim, often from biblical scholars, has been that the Bible is nothing more than error-filled human writings. Before serious excavation work had begun in the mid-1800s, scholars felt free to consider lack of evidence as proof that people, cities, and even whole nations mentioned in the Bible never existed. It didn't seem to matter to them that they had never even bothered to look for the evidence. Soon, biblical archaeology started finding the evidences, and with each discovery, the critics' pronouncements about errors in the Bible began to crumble. One example is the biblical record of Joshua's leadership of Israel in occupying the Promised Land. Joshua chapter 10 reports how Joshua defeated Hazor, burning the city to the ground. All this has been dismissed by the doubters, but then archaeologists found the ruins of Hazor. The ruins clearly showed destruction by an intense fire. The fire had been so hot that adobe had been baked lobster red. Stones had been changed by the heat of the fire, and the ashes of the city were 5 feet deep. Every claim that there is error in the Bible has been based upon lack of knowledge. Let's face it, no matter what the subject, including history, God has more knowledge than we do.
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Let's begin wrapping up hour one of Joy in the Morning with a few patriotic numbers in preparation for America's 250th birthday. We're going to start with a salute to the Air Force right after these thoughts for the day. The first thought was provided by General Dwight D. Eisenhower, the 34th President of the United States. He said, "What counts is not necessarily the size of the dog in the fight. It's the size of the fight in the dog." And then somebody said that true patriotism isn't cheap. It's about taking on a fair share of the burden of keeping America going.

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1: With SRN News, I'm Rich Thomason in Washington. Extreme, one of the words being used to describe the heat wave that settled in across a wide swath of the country. It's making for a dangerously hot, humid holiday weekend, even at long after the sun goes down.
2: The National Weather Service says dangerous record-breaking heat will continue across much of the central and eastern United States. NWS Weather Prediction Center meteorologist Scott Klebauer says the cities will feel the worst of it.
3: Metropolitan areas and nearby suburbs, they're going to probably struggle to get out of the upper 70s and maybe even low 80s in some cases.
2: With humidity making it feel hotter than 100 degrees Fahrenheit, sweat will be dampening the spirits at many celebrations marking 250 years of American independence. Klebauer says extreme heat will be felt from New York all the way to the Carolinas. I'm Haya Panjwani.
1: It's happened again. A cruise ship vacation turns miserable all because of an invisible passenger.
4: The U.S. Centers for Disease Control and Prevention says 102 passengers and 23 crew members on a Princess Cruises ship became infected with norovirus, which is highly contagious with symptoms of vomiting, diarrhea, and stomach pain. The Ruby Princess docked Thursday in San Francisco following a 20-day trip from San Francisco to Canada and Alaska. Princess Cruises says the Ruby Princess was scheduled to begin its next trip later Thursday, but that the ship would be thoroughly cleaned

0: and disinfected before departing. Officials say there have been several reported outbreaks on cruise ships in the CDC's jurisdiction this year, most from norovirus. I'm Donna Warder.
1: Launched from a small Pacific atoll, a spacecraft on a mission to rescue an aging NASA telescope, pushing it into a higher orbit. Wall Street closed today in observance of the Independence Day holiday. Back to work on Monday. This is SRN News. 50 years has brought a lot of change to the country.
2: On the eve of America's 250th birthday, the Pew Research Center has released a sweeping analysis of how the nation has changed since its 200th birthday in 1976. Pew reports that about 70% of adults were married at the time of the bicentennial. Today, it's only 50%. America has also seen a sharp drop in fertility, with fewer and fewer women having any children at all. Michael Harrington reporting.
1: Fewer members of the general population are Christian these days. Church attendance and other spiritual practices are in decline. But there's one thing people still do, and that's pray. According to a new poll from the Barna Group, Christian research organization, 73% of American adults say they pray at least once a week, and Christians pray a lot more. As the Barna report puts it, spiritual longing remains active, even when institutional participation wavers. This is SRN News. Settlement in an egg price-fixing case.
0: The U.S. Justice Department has reached a settlement with three egg producers who were accused of colluding for some 23 years to raise prices. That includes last year when eggs reached a record high of $6.23 per dozen. In the agreement, Calmain Foods, Versova, and Hickman's Egg Ranch will pay $3.3 million to be distributed to states, donate 53 million eggs to food banks and nonprofits, adopt antitrust compliance programs, and not communicate with competitors on prices and bidding strategies. None of the companies admit to manipulating the market. I'm Donna Warder.
1: They came to cheer the competing World Cup teams, but international soccer fans are also delighting fast food chains and local restaurants in the tournament's host cities. Along with regional dishes they can't find back home, they're seeking out fast food eateries like Waffle House and Chick-fil-A. More details, SRNNews.com.

good morning. I gave a reminder at the beginning of hour one that I'm going to repeat now for those just tuning in. And that reminder is about tomorrow. John Collier has developed a playlist for your America 250 celebrations. Tune in tomorrow. You're going to hear a lot of patriotic content. We hope that it will be a blessing to you. Now back to today with our next song titled My All in All.

0: Okay, here's one for you. Who commanded the British forces during the Revolution?
1: This is Focus on the Family Minute, and here's a clip from the Adventures in Odyssey drama, The Day Independence Came.
2: That's easy. General Charles Cornwallis.
3: Oh boy, he sure got that. How do you know all that stuff, Irwin?
2: Oh, I love the Revolutionary War. There were so many great heroes like Washington and Adams and Nathan Hale. It's my favorite period in history.
0: Speaking of Franklin, that reminds me. I have a book about him for you, Irwin. It's a big, thick one, too. I found it in a sale downtown.
2: Really? Where is it?
0: It's on one of the shelves in the Bible room. I didn't want any of the kids to handle it before you got to it.
2: Great!
3: Look at him go. You'd think he was looking for buried treasure or something.
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This devotional thought is from Genesis 1:28, where God blessed them, Adam and Eve, and God said unto them, "Be fruitful and multiply and replenish the earth and subdue it." A pastor wrote, "The nearest thing to heaven on this earth is the Christian family, where husband and wife, parents and children live together for the Lord and for each other." In this wisdom of God, the family is the smallest complete unit of society upon the earth. As goes the family, so goes the nation and the world. No nation ever rises higher morally, mentally, or spiritually than the families of which that nation is constituted. All efforts, therefore, at improving moral and spiritual standards in the world, combating crime, infidelity, and violence, must begin with the home and with the family. Homes built on Jesus produce a spiritual, morally strong nation.

0: 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Here's Through the Bible.
1: Paul said in Ephesians 5:2, he's a sacrifice to God for a sweet-smelling savor. Now, this is what God sees in Christ. May not be what you see in him or what I see in him. It's what God sees in Christ. And that's the thing that's all important. After all, what God is doing is saying, he's satisfied with what Jesus did for your sins and my sins. And actually, the gospel is just asking man, will you be satisfied with it? God is satisfied that Jesus has paid it all for you and that he can save you to the uttermost if you'll trust him. Question is, are you satisfied with that?
0: Get more solid Bible teaching at Through the Bible, ttb.org.

Questions from Psalm 50 for this Approved Workman segment. From where does God shine forth in perfect beauty? Is it from Mount Sinai, Zion, or His temple? It's from Zion. God owns the cattle upon how many hills? 100, 1,000, or 10,000? He owns the cattle on 1,000 hills. What does God ask His people to offer? Thanksgiving, bullocks, or incense? It is thanksgiving. And verse 17 tells the main accusation God makes against the wicked. What is it? They forgot His law, they hated His instruction, or they neglected to pray? They hated His instruction. We're going to continue with this chapter on Monday.

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1: When I was four, my father and mother divorced, and Dad was given custody of me. Then Dad married a woman with severe emotional problems that showed up after my half-sister was born. We lived on a farm, and my stepmother made me leave the house at 5 a.m. and spend the day across the road by myself. She gave me water and a sandwich and called me back home after my sister went to bed in the evening. Summers weren't bad, but winters were miserable no matter how I bundled up. When I started school, she shipped me off to various families to work as a mother's helper. So I went to school wherever I was working and attended 32 different grade schools. I finally left home at 16 and lived in the park for 2 weeks, then with a friend, then with various people. I became so depressed I cried out to God. One day I rode a bus aimlessly, heard about a place where young people gathered, and wound up at a church where it seemed that God Himself was speaking to me. God's love transformed my heart and life when I received Jesus Christ as my Savior that day. A Christian couple in the church took me in and taught me how a family should function. Then I finished nursing school, college, and ultimately became a physician and went to work with a missionary group in the Dominican Republic. I'm Dr. Ruth Watkins, and childhood suffering and a dysfunctional family may have hurt you, but Jesus will set you free. And if the Son therefore shall make you free, you shall be free indeed.
0: If you would like to be free from the weight of sin by receiving Jesus Christ as Lord and Savior, or maybe you have questions about it, call 1-888-NEED-HIM right now. 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
3: With the Wall Street Business Report, I'm Bill Alexander. According to a report released Thursday by House Democrats, consultants tied to President Donald Trump may have engaged in financial fraud, tricking donors who wanted to support the nation's bipartisan 250th anniversary organizer into sending their money instead to a rival group set up by the administration. A Freedom 250 spokesperson dismissed the Democrats' report as categorically false and a partisan smear. StubHub is being sued by customers who say the ticket resellers' inability to fulfill orders crushed their dreams of going to the World Cup, alleging that false and misleading sales practices left them without the tickets they purchased. The number of Americans filing for unemployment benefits in the week ending June 27th fell by 1,000 to 215,000, and the benchmark 30-year fixed-rate mortgage rate fell to 6.43% from 6.49% last week. That's according to mortgage buyer Freddie Mac. For the Wall Street Business Report, I'm Bill Alexander in Washington.

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1: Before we hear a few patriotic numbers, let's pray together. Dear Father, we lift our voices together to praise you for America. We acknowledge it was your hand that guided the pilgrims to this new land where they could worship Jesus freely. Thank you for the freedom to worship. Thank you for establishing this nation. And above all, we want to thank you for the gift of salvation through Jesus Christ, an undeserved gift, unearned, and so freely given. May our hearts remain humble and full of gratitude for all you've done. Amen.

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1: With SRN News, I'm Rich Thomason in Washington. For more than 150 million of us, it's another day of oppressive heat and humidity as a record-shattering heat wave holds much of the east in its grip. Forecasters say any relief still several days away. It's so hot that in Washington, D.C., the show may not go on. Tonight's traditional Capitol Fourth concert may be called off. Louisiana's attorney general indicted over accusations that she had threatened the jobs of New Orleans leaders who resisted Republican-led judicial reforms in the Deep Blue City. Attorney General Liz Merrill insists that she's innocent. She says she will not back down. Russia's Vladimir Putin is doubling down, the Russian president calling severe fuel shortages not critical. Putin insists the war on Ukraine will continue to victory. The fuel shortages caused by persistent Ukrainian attacks recently on Russia's oil and gas infrastructure. A rare surviving copy of the Declaration of Independence has turned up in London. The BBC's David Harper says it's the only known example of its kind outside of the United States.
2: It is one of 11 copies printed in Exeter, New Hampshire in July 1776 and was seized from an American ship that was captured later that year. The document will now go on display. It was found by a volunteer at the British National Archives, Michael Skurr, who was cataloguing the papers of Royal Navy captains.
3: I called over to my boss and said, I think you need to come and have a look at this. Opened it up and realized it was a Declaration of Independence of the United States of America. Well, I feel very proud that I stumbled across it and that it will now be something which other people can enjoy, like I did.
1: Wall Street closed today in observance of the Independence Day holiday. It will be back to business as usual Monday morning. This is SRN News.

0: Foundations of Freedom, a look at America's founding principles and the leaders who shaped our nation.
1: March 4th, 1865. The Civil War was nearing its end. The nation was exhausted, divided, and grieving. On that day, President Abraham Lincoln delivered his second inaugural address, just 700 words spoken in about 7 minutes. 41 days later, Lincoln would be assassinated. Yet the words he spoke that day still echo through history. In that brief address, Lincoln referenced God 14 times, spoke of prayer, and quoted scripture repeatedly. He reminded Americans that both sides of the conflict shared a common faith, saying both read the same Bible and pray to the same God, and each invokes his aid against the other. Lincoln understood that political division alone could not explain the nation's crisis. More than 160 years later, America still wrestles with division, truth, and our dependence on God. The question is whether we'll remember the wisdom Lincoln left behind.
2: The humpback makes a comeback. Correspondent Jason Walker with a whale of a story.
3: Experts say their population is recovering from past commercial whaling throughout Brazilian waters, growing from about 2,000 to 35,000 in the last 40 years. The Humpback Whale Project says a pause was issued in 1983, setting the tone for decades of basic quiet and solitude within the industry. Now, between June and November, these giant creatures migrate through Brazilian waters, helping to boost tourism. Jason Walker reporting.
2: Tesla sales picked up over the past several months. The EV maker sold 25% more vehicles than in the same period a year ago, delivering 480,126 cars. Brisk sales in Europe accounting for a good share of the increase. SRNNews.com.

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1: Stand fast, therefore, in the liberty wherewith Christ hath made us free, and be not entangled again with the yoke of bondage.
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0: After a long and intense journey through the book of Genesis, the Bible bus is headed to the New Testament. Welcome to Through the Bible. I'm Steve Schwetz. And in our study, we're going to hear Dr. J. Vernon McGee introduce us to the Gospel of Matthew, a book that he felt makes a profound impact on a person's life. Here are a few of his thoughts on that.
1: This is a good place for you to begin going through the Bible with us. It'll be an experience that'll be life-transforming. It will revolutionize your own lifestyle and also your home and maybe your church. That's what's happening in the study of the Word of God. We invite you, first of all, of course, to listen to the program. And the second thing, which actually ought to be number one, is to read the scripture that we are going to study. Read it beforehand, and it'll make it very meaningful to you. Also, we urge you to get notes and outlines, which we provide.
0: 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Now, before we turn to our study, one more thing. Reading letters from listeners is a tradition Dr. McGee began on Through the Bible back a long time ago at the beginning of the ministry, and it's one that we love to continue today. And it's such a joy to see how God uses His Word as we commit to studying it together. And to give you just a taste of what I'm talking about, here are a few notes from our fellow Bible bus passengers. The first, this is an email from a listener in the U.S. who didn't leave their name but shared this. I boarded the Bible bus back in 1996 when I first got saved. I climbed back aboard for this latest trip during the Gospel of John, and I'm excited about this new cycle as well. My 8-year-old son rides along with me, although I'm not always sure how much he understands, but the other day he reminded me about a letter from a listener in Afghanistan who asked to be accepted in the Through the Bible bus family and wants to become a Christian. Apparently, my son is paying attention. He and I have been praying for this listener ever since. Thank you for your ministry and all that you do to get God's Word to as many people as possible. Well, we certainly love hearing when Through the Bible becomes a family journey, don't we? Now, here's a note. This is from Sandra. I have been blessed by catching a daily ride on the Bible bus. I have strengthened my faith through Dr. McGee's lessons. He keeps his listeners wanting more insights into God's Word every day. My prayer is that the Word of God is sown in the hearts of all who listen and share how much they are uplifted by His ministry. Peace and love to you all in the Lord. Well, let's join Sandra in that prayer. Heavenly Father, thank you for the way that your word is changing lives across generations, across nations, and across languages. Thank you for families who study together and for faith that's grown stronger each day. As we open the scriptures now, Lord, plant your word deep into our hearts and draw us closer to you. In Jesus' name, amen. Now we're off to the book of Matthew on Through the Bible with Dr. J. Vernon McGee.
1: Now, as we come today to the Gospel of Matthew, I'd like to bridge the gap first between the Old Testament and the New Testament, because in order to appreciate and have a right understanding of the New Testament, it's almost essential to know something about this period of approximately 400 years. You see, after Malachi had spoken, heaven went silent. Station G-O-D went off the air, and there was no broadcasting for 400 years until one day the angel of the Lord broke in upon the time of prayer when there was a priest by the name of Zacharias standing at the altar in Jerusalem. He gave the announcement of the birth of John the Baptist, who's to be the forerunner of the Lord Jesus. And we'll see how important John the Baptist is in this gospel that's before us, which is Matthew, of course. We find that a great deal, though, took place in this interval of 400 years. Though it's silent as far as the scripture is concerned, yet it was during this period that, in one sense, it's the most thrilling an exciting period in the history of these people who have undergone a great deal. But during this period, it was indeed terrific and tragic in many ways. Now, world history had made tremendous strides in the interval between the Old and New Testament. And the internal condition of Judah and the tribes experienced a radical transformation, a new culture. Different institutions and unfamiliar organizations arose in this period, which appear in the New Testament. The Old Testament closed with the Medo-Persian Empire being the dominant power. Egypt was still a power to be reckoned with in world politics. And during the interval between the Testaments, both faded from the scene as outstanding nations. World power shifted from the East to the West, from the Orient to the Occident, from Asia to Europe, and from Medo-Persia to Greece. When the New Testament opens, a new power, Rome, is the world ruler. And a consideration, I think, of some of these important dates ought to give us a bird's eye view of this great transition period. Now, I do not want to bore you, but these are things that we need to know and need to have before us. For instance, if you go back to 480 B.C., Xerxes the Persian was victorious against the Greeks at Thermopylae, but he was defeated at the Battle of Salamis. At least a storm defeated him. And this was the last bid of the East for world dominion. And in 333 B.C., out of the West, there came that goat, that Daniel records in the 8th chapter, Alexander the Great, the goat with the great horn. And he led the united Greek forces to victory over the Persians at Issus. Then in 332, Alexander the Great visited Jerusalem. He was shown the prophecy of Daniel, which spoke of him. And he spared Jerusalem, which was probably one of the few cities that he ever spared. And then in 323 B.C., Alexander died way over in Persia. Apparently, he intended to move the seat of his empire there. And the world empire, both east and west, was divided among his four generals. Now, Judea was the next to Egypt by Ptolemy Soter in 320 B.C. Seleucus, who founded the kingdom of the Seleucidae, which is Syria, he attempted to take Judea over, and that became the battleground between Syria and Egypt, and this little country became a buffer state. It was very much like the old-fashioned rub board that many of you remember your mother used in a number two tub, and up and down and up and down she'd rub the clothes. Well, that's the way that these two nations went up and down the little land of Judea. Antiochus the Great, he took Jerusalem in 203 B.C., and Judea passed under the influence of Syria. And then it was in 170 B.C. that Antiochus, or Antiochus, however you pronounce this, Epimenes, he took Jerusalem and defiled the temple. And he'd been mentioned by Daniel as the little horn in Daniel 8:9. He's been called the Nero of Jewish history. And then in 166 B.C., Mattathias, the priest of Judea, he raised a revolt against Syria. And this is the beginning of the Maccabean period. I do not think that the nation Israel have ever suffered more than during this era. And never were they more heroic than during this interval. And Judas Maccabeus, and that means the hammer, he was the leader who organized the revolt. And then in 63 B.C., Pompey, the Roman, took Jerusalem, and this people passed under the rulership of this new world power where they were at the time of the birth of the Lord Jesus and all the way through the New Testament period. 40 B.C., the Roman Senate appointed Herod to be king of Judea, and never has there been a family and a man that's been more wicked than this. You can talk about the Mafia all you want to, or the Cosa Nova, or whatever it is, but this family would exceed them all. 37 B.C., Herod took Jerusalem, and he slew Antigonus, the last of the Maccabean king priests. And then in 31 B.C., Caesar Augustus became emperor of Rome, and 19 B.C. was the rebuilding of the Herodian temple. Never was completed. It was going on quite a while when our Lord was born. And then in 4 B.C., the Lord Jesus was born in Bethlehem. Now, that more or less dates that period for us. But during that time, there arose among these people certain parties that you find mentioned in the New Testament, never even heard of them in the Old Testament. Let me mention several of them. The Pharisees. They were the dominant party. They arose to defend the Jewish way of life against all foreign influences. They were strict legalists. They believed in the Old Testament. And they were nationalists in politics. They wanted to restore the kingdom to the line of David. So that what you have is a religio-political party. They were what we'd call fundamental in the faith, theologically. They were way to the right as far as politics is concerned. And then you have the Sadducees. They were made up of the wealthy and the socially minded who wanted to get rid of tradition. The crumbs still fall from the rich man's table, by the way. And they are willing to give the crumbs, but they don't give their wealth. That is for sure. The Sadducees, they were liberal in their theology. They rejected the supernatural. They were opposed to the Pharisees. And the Sadducees were closely akin to the Greek Epicureans. That is, the Epicureans believed to eat, drink, and be merry, for tomorrow you die. They were the opposite of Stoics, and we have, I think, maybe a wrong idea of them. They were attempting to attain really the good life, and the way to overcome this body of ours was to give it unbridled rein. And a great many people think that's the answer today. They tried it then, didn't work. The third group I'd mention are the scribes. They were a group of professional expounders of the law, which stemmed from the days of Ezra. They became hair splitters. They were more concerned with the letter of the law than with the spirit of the law. When old Herod called in the scribes, asked them where Jesus was born, they knew the letter of the law. They knew it was in Bethlehem, but you would have thought they had hitchhiked a ride on the back of the camels and gone down to Bethlehem to see him, but they weren't interested. It was the letter of the law. May I say, I don't think anyone who listens to this program would say that I am opposed to studying the Word of God. But friend, there is a danger of just wanting the information and the knowledge and not translating it into shoe leather and letting it become part of our life. Now, Bible knowledge, and it's limited, as we saw in our guidelines to the study of Scripture, you can only learn certain basic facts. The Spirit of God has to be the teacher. But you can learn these facts and know all about the Antichrist and the beast, and you can know about a great many things about predestination and free will and election. You can know those things theologically without actually these things getting possession of your heart. Now, the scribes come in that category, and personally, I feel like sometime today that the most hard-hearted people I meet are cold-blooded fundamentalists that apparently would be willing to rip you apart just in order to maintain some little point. The important thing is to know the Word of God. That's a laudable attainment. The thing is not to have it for our own benefit, but to pass on to others and to translate it into shoe leather. Now, the fourth group are the Herodians, and they were strictly a party in the days of the Lord Jesus as political opportunists. In other words, they sought to maintain the Herods on the throne. They wanted their party in power, and that's the reason they went after Herod, since he was in power. Now, there was, during this period, a time of great literary activity. The Old Testament was translated into Greek in Alexandria and Egypt during this period, 285 to 247 B.C., and it was made by 6 members from each of the 12 tribes, and that's where it got the name of Septuagint. And this was used. Paul used it, and our Lord apparently quoted from it. The Apocrypha of the Old Testament was written in this era. There are 14 books. They bear no marks of inspiration. I've listed them in my briefing the Bible. And there are 2 books they feel like should belong to the Old Testament. When I say they, I mean there are many good men feel like they should. That's the book of Enoch and the Psalter of Solomon. But again, these are 2 books that there'd be some real question about. Now, there is a period, therefore, that's marked by the silence of God, and God was preparing the world for the coming of Christ. And the 4 Gospels are directed to the 4 major groups in the world of that day. The Gospel of Matthew, it was written to the nation Israel. It was written in Hebrew first, and it was written primarily then for the religious man. The Gospel of Mark, we're going to see, was directed to the Roman. He was the man of action. He believed that government, law and order, was the way you could control the world. And a great many feel that that's the way it should be done today. Well, there must be law and order. But the Romans soon learned you couldn't rule the world like that. And the world needed to hear about one who also believed in law and order, but he also believed in the forgiveness of sins and the grace and the mercy of God. And that was none other than the Gospel of Mark, written about our Lord, presenting him to the Romans. The Gospel of Luke was written to the Greek, to the thinking man. And we'll see that when we get to it. And the Gospel of John, written actually for believers directly, but indirectly for the Orient, where there was the mysterious millions of the Orient, all crying out in that day for a deliverance, and are still crying out, for the world today needs a deliverer. The religious man needs Christ and not religion. The man of power, as the Roman was, he needs a Savior who has power to save him. And the thinking man needs one who can meet all of his mental and spiritual needs, and certainly that great Orient with the wretched man. He needs to know about a Savior, not only save him, but build him up and bring him to a place where he can live for God. That gives you a bird's eye view of the Gospels, and I felt like it is worthwhile to take all this time for that. Now, I would like to get our foot in the door of the Gospel of Matthew. As we said, the Gospel of Matthew, written by, actually, a publican, and he was one that the Lord Jesus had put his hand upon in a very definite way. He was his follower, his apostle. This man wrote, apparently in Hebrew. Papias says that. Eusebius confirms it. And other of the apostolic fathers, they all agree that it was written originally by Matthew in Hebrew for the nation Israel, a religious people. And I don't have time to give the background of that, but God had prepared them, this whole nation, for the coming of Christ into the world. And he came of that. Salvation is of the Jews, the Lord Jesus said. And it was a great German historian said that God prepared the Savior to come out of Israel, salvation to come from them, and he prepared the heathen for salvation because they certainly needed it. The world needs it. Now you will find that this is a book that is remarkable, and the reason I consider it such a key book, it swings back in the Old Testament, gathers up more Old Testament prophecies, which you would expect it to do, than any other book. and it moves farther into the New Testament than any other gospel moves. For instance, no other gospel writer, that is Mark, Luke, or John, mention the church by name. But Matthew does. He's the one who gives the word of our Lord, "On this rock I will build my church." And we find that even Renan, the French skeptic, he said of this gospel that it's the most important book in Christendom, the most important that's ever been written. That's a remarkable statement coming from him. Now, this converted publican was the choice of the Spirit of God to give this gospel primarily to these people. Now, this gospel presents the program of God. The kingdom of heaven is an expression which is actually peculiar to this gospel. It occurs 32 times, and the word kingdom occurs 50 times. And friends, a proper understanding of the phrase kingdom of heaven is essential to any interpretation of this gospel and of the Bible. And may I make this statement right now, and I do make it categorically and dogmatically, the kingdom and the church are not the same. They're not synonymous. And the church is in the kingdom. But after all, there's all the difference in the world. Los Angeles is in California, but Los Angeles is not California. And if you disagree with that, ask people from San Francisco. And California is not the United States, but it's in the United States. Now, I know the Chamber of Commerce thinks it's the United States, but it's not. It's only 1/50th, by the way. So that the church is in the kingdom, but the kingdom of heaven, simply stated, and we'll see it when we get to it, is the reign of the heavens over the earth. And now, I know the theologians have really clouded the atmosphere, and they certainly have made this a very complicated thing. But poor preachers like I am have to come up with a simple explanation, and that's it. It's the reign of the heavens over the earth. Now, that's the great theme of this gospel here. For the one who is going to establish that kingdom on the earth is the Lord Jesus. That kingdom is all important. And the three major discourses that you have in the Gospel of Matthew all concern the kingdom. You have the Sermon on the Mount, so-called. That's the law of the kingdom. And I think only a partial list of what'll be enforced in that day. Then the mystery parables in Matthew 13 concern the kingdom. In fact, that's what our Lord said. The kingdom of heaven is like a sower and like a mustard seed and so on and so forth. And then you have the great Olivet discourse, and it looks forward to the establishment of the kingdom here upon this earth. This is very important to see. Now, we're not going to talk today about the kingdom of heaven. We don't have time to tell the truth. But you're going to find that in this gospel, I have a different division than this, but you have the person of the king, the preparation of the king, the propaganda of the king, the program of the king, the passion of the king, and the power of the king. It's all in this gospel. I'll follow, however, a little different division, and we'll talk to you about that next time as we get underway in this very marvelous gospel of Matthew. Until then, may God richly bless you, my beloved.
0: In our next study, we're going to look at the genealogy of Jesus. Dr. McGee often reminds us that genealogies may seem boring at first glance, but they're really vitally important. In fact, he says the entire New Testament rests on the accuracy of this genealogy. So as we travel through his word together, we're going to discover why every name matters, and we'll spotlight four names that stand out like neon lights. And for more in-depth study, why don't you join me this weekend for Dr. McGee's Sunday sermon from Matthew chapter 1, The Gospel in the Genealogy of Jesus Christ. 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I'm Steve Schwetz, and I'm going to meet you back here next time as the Bible bus rolls along.

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1: With SRN News, I'm Rich Thomason in Washington. For more than 150 million of us, it's another day of oppressive heat and humidity. As a record-shattering heat wave holds much of the east in its grip, forecasters say any relief still several days away. It's so hot that in Washington, D.C., the show may not go on. Tonight's traditional Capitol Fourth concert may be called off. Louisiana's attorney general indicted over accusations that she had threatened the jobs of New Orleans leaders who resisted Republican-led judicial reforms in the Deep Blue City. Attorney General Liz Merrill insists that she's innocent. She says she will not back down. Russia's Vladimir Putin is doubling down. The Russian president calling severe fuel shortages not critical. Putin insists the war on Ukraine will continue to victory. The fuel shortages caused by persistent Ukrainian attacks recently on Russia's oil and gas infrastructure. A rare surviving copy of the Declaration of Independence has turned up in London. The BBC's David Harper says it's the only known example of its kind outside of the United States.
2: It is one of 11 copies printed in Exeter, New Hampshire in July 1776 and was seized from an American ship that was captured later that year. The document will now go on display. It was found by a volunteer at the British National Archives, Michael Skurr, who was cataloguing the papers of Royal Navy captains.
3: I called over to my boss and said, I think you need to come and have a look at this. Opened it up and realized it was a Declaration of Independence of the United States of America. Well, I feel very proud that I stumbled across it and that it will now be something which other people can enjoy, like I did.
1: Wall Street closed today in observance of the Independence Day holiday. It will be back to business, as usual, Monday morning. This is SRN News.
4: Foundations of Freedom, a look at America's founding principles and the leaders who shaped our nation.
5: March 4th, 1865. The Civil War was nearing its end. The nation was exhausted, divided, and grieving. On that day, President Abraham Lincoln delivered his second inaugural address, just 700 words spoken in about 7 minutes. 41 days later, Lincoln would be assassinated. Yet the words he spoke that day still echo through history. In that brief address, Lincoln referenced God 14 times, spoke of prayer, and quoted scripture repeatedly. He reminded Americans that both sides of the conflict shared a common faith, saying both read the same Bible and pray to the same God, and each invokes his aid.

0: against the other. Lincoln understood that political division alone could not explain the nation's crisis. More than 160 years later, America still wrestles with division, truth, and our dependence on God. The question is whether we'll remember the wisdom Lincoln left behind.
1: The humpback makes a comeback. Correspondent Jason Walker with a whale of a story.
2: Experts say their population is recovering from past commercial whaling throughout Brazilian waters, growing from about 2,000 to 35,000 in the last 40 years. The Humpback Whale Project says a pause was issued in 1983, setting the tone for decades of basic quiet and solitude within the industry. Now, between June and November, these giant creatures migrate through Brazilian waters, helping to boost tourism. Jason Walker reporting.
1: Tesla sales picked up over the past several months. The EV maker sold 25% more vehicles than in the same period a year ago, delivering 480,126 cars. Brisk sales in Europe accounting for a good share of the increase. SRNNews.com.

0: 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Galatians 5:1.
1: Stand fast, therefore, in the liberty wherewith Christ hath made us free, and be not entangled again with the yoke of bondage.
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0: Some people think of freedom as the ability to do whatever they want. Some people think of freedom as living in a particular place at a particular time in human history. God seems to describe freedom as the ability to do the right thing. 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
2: Have you ever followed the Lord through believer's baptism? Baptism never saved anybody, but baptism is a powerful first step of obedience for those who have followed Him. It's a wonderful way to declare what Jesus Christ has done on your behalf. You say, well, I've done that already. What are other ways? Do you know in our day and age, there are a lot of ways that are extremely approachable. Of course, this doesn't prevent and this doesn't replace just sharing words with other people by relationship. But you could do something through social media. Does your social media have any indication, any kind of inclination? Is someone inclined to think that they must have some special relationship with Jesus Christ because of what they're posting, how they have self-described themselves through social media? Give someone a gospel pamphlet. Do you know people still take a piece of paper and are intrigued by the message that's inside? Bring someone to church or to an evangelistic event. Write a gospel letter. You see, I'm burdened for my uncle or my friend or my neighbor. Be thoughtful then. Thoughtful, engaging, burdened. Share with them, I care about you, and because I care so deeply about you, I wanted to communicate these truths to you, my friend. Recognize the importance of every contact. Recognize the worth, the value of every person. The person that you oftentimes and I oftentimes so easily overlook, the person who may just be doing their job, but it annoys us because we don't like that job. That person is the possessor of an eternal soul that will live somewhere forever. So we start to see the contacts of our daily lives in new light. Like, Lord, I'm eager. Is this one? And can't God the Holy Spirit be trusted to say, now ask this question. Make this statement. Have this leading conversation. To what end? So that we might share that which has brought us into this glorious indebtedness because of what Christ has done to us. Pray for opportunities. Do you know, we oftentimes say, Lord, what is your will? Well, if the Lord's will is that lost are saved, doesn't it make sense for us to say, Lord, I'm praying that you would grant me opportunities to share the good news of Jesus Christ with those in need? What is it that the Apostle Paul is self-defining as? Well, you know, the first thing he does is he says, I am a debtor. And then he goes on and he says, I am ready. And he concludes it with this beautiful crescendo of, I am not ashamed. Look with me, if you will, at verse number 16. For I am not ashamed of the gospel of Christ. For it is the power of God unto salvation to everyone that believeth, to the Jew first, and also to the Greek. The word for at the beginning of this verse is important. It connects the previous two verses, and it literally means because. It's as if Paul is saying, because I am a debtor, and because I am eager, because of the gospel of Jesus Christ, listen, I am going to share this news, and I am not ashamed. There's a difference, by the way, between at times being embarrassed about something and being ashamed. There's a difference. And Paul is saying, I'm not ashamed. In fact, he's asking somewhat of a rhetorical or making somewhat of a rhetorical statement. Why would I be? I know at times we can be embarrassed. Have you ever given a piece of gospel literature to someone and they reacted strongly, and maybe in a public environment? I can remember one time I gave a gospel tract, a piece of literature, to a person at a counter, and they said very loudly, there's a whole line of people standing behind me, they said very loudly, they said, I hate it when people give me this Christian stuff. Can that be embarrassing at that time? Well, sure, we can be a little embarrassed, but don't be ashamed. There's a difference. Paul says, I am not ashamed. December 18th, 1992, I kissed my wife publicly. Someone said, I now pronounce that you are man and wife. You may kiss the bride. And I did, in front of God and everybody, okay? I have witnessed that happening on many occasions. In fact, I have officiated on numerous occasions. I now pronounce that you are man and wife. You may kiss the bride. And a new couple, man and wife, stand there, and he'll take her in his arms, and he will kiss his new bride. And I have watched on numerous occasions this beautiful shade of red come across a bride's face. You can tell she's slightly embarrassed, but she is not ashamed. She has just taken on a new name. She has just become one with another. And she now becomes, they become this beautiful picture of Jesus and his bride, the church. She may be slightly embarrassed, but she is not ashamed. You and I are wed with Christ. We are one with him. We are those that he said, I have engraved you upon the palms of my hands. There may be times when someone seeks to shame you, and it may be in an embarrassing kind of situation, but don't be ashamed. And the Apostle Paul said, with boldness, I am not ashamed of the gospel of Christ. Why? Why be not ashamed of the gospel? Well, first and foremost, because it is truth, and you never have to be ashamed of truth. There is something that the Apostle Paul understands, that this was revealed to me. Why would I be ashamed of such life-transforming truth that was given to a people in need? When something is true, we approach it with boldness, even with readiness to proclaim to others, I've found something and I want you to find it as well. Before World War II, Adolf Hitler had awarded to several scientists gold medals because of their hard work, their research, and their discoveries in areas that were pertinent to him. It was very public and very prestigious. He awards them with these beautiful gold medals. After the war began, World War II began, these scientists renounced what Hitler had done. And they took the very gold medals that Hitler had given to them, and they turned it over to an organization that were fighting against what he was promoting. So they were melting down these gold medals awarded by Hitler to actually fight against them. And as they melted down the gold medals, they found that the gold medals were only thinly covered in gold. They were made out of cheap metal. There is no thin plate of gold over the gospel message. It is the power of God unto salvation to everyone that believeth. The Jew first, also to the Greek. He says, listen, this is for the wise, the unwise, the cultured, the uncultured. This is for all of mankind. This is truth. I will not be ashamed. Why not ashamed? Because it is truth. Because it is life. In John 5:24, Jesus said, verily, verily, again, truly, truly, I say unto you, he that heareth my word and believeth on him that sent me hath everlasting life. And shall not come into condemnation, but is passed from death unto life. John chapter 11, verse number 25 and 26, Jesus said unto her, I am the resurrection and the life. He that believeth in me, though he were dead, yet shall he live. And whosoever liveth and believeth in me shall never die. Believest thou this? Why are we not ashamed? Because it is truth, because it is life, and because it is power. The word there is a word that you might well have guessed. If you've heard any words of like, oh, definition, I get what that means. The Greek word there is dunamos. We get the word dynamite from that word. The word is power. It is the power, the dunamos of God unto salvation to everyone that believeth. It means power, strength, ability, inerrant power, power residing in a thing by virtue of its nature. It is power to make a hell-bound sinner a heaven-bound saint. The gospel is not self-made. It is power. It is not counterfeit. It is not make-believe. The power of God unto salvation. Its very nature is power. Paul knew this well. He'd both experienced the power to change his life, and he had seen its power change countless numbers of lives. Lewis Jones understood this power when he wrote the lyrics years ago to "Would You Be Free From Your Burden and Sin?" There's power in the blood. He goes on and he says, "Would you be free from your passion and pride? Come for a cleansing, the Calvary's tide. Would you be whiter, much whiter than snow? Sin stains are lost in its life-giving flow. Would you do service for Jesus your King? Would you live daily his praises to sing?" There's wonderful power in the blood. You say, wow, we don't talk so much about the blood. Well, we're talking about the blood of Jesus Christ, his shed blood on our behalf. The sacrificial blood of Christ that provides for you and I a restoration that can't be provided without the shedding of his blood. And this blood is effectual for everyone that believes. Can anything be more approachable? Has God made the door any more understood than the door of the gospel? Therefore, whosoever believeth in him should not perish, but have eternal life. For God so loved the world that he gave his only begotten Son, that whosoever believeth in him should not perish, but have everlasting life. What a glorious offer has been made to all mankind to simply believe. The gospel is the good news for sinners, and that's you and me. God is holy and we are not, so sin has separated us from God. But there's good news. That's the gospel, the good news of Jesus Christ, that there is a Redeemer, one who came to buy us back from the one who owns us, and that is the reality of our sin, death, hell, my master, until I came to a new master, who wonderfully bought me back and brought me now into new life, into a new family, a new kingdom, new opportunity. That's the gospel of Jesus Christ. And you and I are debtors. We're obliged. We should be eager, saying, "Lord, I want to share this." We should be unashamed of the power of God that can take a person like us who are hell-bound and make us fit for heaven. This is what you have. It's what I have. We are in possession of the good news of Jesus Christ. The Apostle Paul saw, when looking at those around him, that which many today care not to see. He saw that he was not free, so he was not hesitant, and he certainly was not ashamed. He knew Jesus Christ. He understood the value of good news that Christ provided. And he knew what he had in Jesus Christ. Do we understand what we have in Jesus Christ? May we be debtors. May we be eager. May we be unashamed.
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1: Our value in God's eyes. This is Ken Ham, author of the classic book, The Lie, Evolution, and Millions of Years. Over the past few years, I've heard so many tragic stories of young people taking their own lives with the help or encouragement of their AI chatbot. You see, technology hasn't helped with the struggle for meaning and purpose so many are facing. It's just made the problem worse. The answer for a struggling culture is pointing them to the purpose, meaning, and value that is found in God's Word. Chatbots can't give that. The Bible says we are of such value that our Creator came to earth as the God-man. He chose to die in our place, taking the penalty of death that we deserve. And meaning and purpose? Well, they're found in following Him.
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1: With SRN News, I'm Bob Agnew in Washington. The top Republican in Congress says Americans need to be concerned about a radical ideology that Democrats seem to be embracing. On the Salem News program this week on Capitol Hill with Tony Perkins, House Speaker Mike Johnson says the country is facing an unprecedented threat.
2: And what we've seen in recent months is many Mamdanis have popped up all around the country running for Congress. For a while, Tony, everybody just kind of waved that off and said, oh, that was a New York City anomaly. No, sir, it's everywhere. And we've got to confront it. We've got to take it very seriously. And we have to vanquish that, because the ideas and proposals that these candidates would bring to Congress is frightening stuff.
1: He urges Republicans to defend America and capitalism and to turn out in big numbers during the midterms this November. Speaker Johnson's full interview will be heard when This Week on Capitol Hill is broadcast beginning at 10 a.m. Eastern Time Saturday on the Salem News Channel. The nation's capital is preparing to celebrate America's 250th birthday in a big way.
3: Thousands are expected to gather on the National Mall for a day of patriotic festivities, including military flyovers, live entertainment, fireworks, and a Freedom 250 celebration featuring remarks from President Trump, with visitors traveling from across the country to mark the historic milestone. Willie Nelson, the White House.
1: A spacecraft is racing to save a sinking telescope 200 miles above the Earth.
4: Northrop Grumman on Friday launched a three-armed spacecraft called Catalyst that'll try to save a NASA telescope in danger of crashing back to Earth. The Swift telescope, launched in 2004, is steadily sinking because of recent solar storms. NASA is paying $30 million for Catalyst to meet up with the telescope in about a month and boost its orbit another 150 miles above Earth so it can continue tracking explosions in the universe. If Swift doesn't get that boost, it's expected to plunge to Earth in October. I'm Donna Water.
1: This is SRN News. The entertainment world has discovered the Bible, as Michael Harrington reports.
5: The BBC is the latest to announce a show based on the scriptures. The British network says it's working on a documentary series focusing on the life of Christ. This comes amidst the popular success of The Chosen, which has captivated audiences for years. Amazon Prime's House of David has been renewed, and last year Netflix broke out Ruth and Boaz, along with several other biblical projects. Fox produced The Faithful Women of the Bible. Michael Harrington reporting.
1: According to a new report from the California government, Jewish people were the targets of nearly 300 hate crimes in the state last year. That accounts for about 75% of the 400 total hate crimes in California, despite the fact that Jews make up only 3% of the population. Daniel Mauricio Shin of B'nai B'rith International told the Jewish News Service whether in California or elsewhere, elected officials and community leaders have an obligation. This is SRN News. Here's Rich Thomason now with the midday Wall Street Business Report.
6: Wall Street closed today in observance of the Independence Day holiday. It's back to business as usual Monday morning. The Dow will resume trading just 100 points shy of 53,000. The Nasdaq ended yesterday with a 200-point loss. The S&P was flat at the close.

0: Overseas stock markets are mixed in Europe following a rally in Asia. That came on the heels of the Dow's latest record-setting close. Canada moved to advance a Pacific Coast pipeline from Alberta as Prime Minister Mark Carney looks to diversify oil exports beyond the United States. Tesla sales accelerated over the past several months. The EV manufacturer sold 25% more vehicles than in the same period 1 year ago, delivering 480,126 cars. For the Wall Street Business Report, I'm Rich Thomason.
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You can stand next to someone and still have no idea what they're carrying. They're smiling, doing the normal stuff, but inside, it's heavy. That's why kindness matters more than we think. Jesus helped without making people feel small. He moved toward them, stayed close, and brought relief. So today, be the reason someone breathes easier. That's how Jesus changes a day. 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
3: Jesus has commissioned the 12 now, and he has sent them out. Two by two, he sent them out. With clear warnings, he sent them out. With untold power, he sent them out. Never in history had an endeavor had a beginning more honest than this one. The Master not only told them the power they would have, he told them about the conflicts that they would encounter as well. He told them the hatred that would rear its ugly head whenever the name Jesus was spoken. In fact, he told them that brother would rise up against brother, father against son, mother against daughter, whenever clear decisions were made that involved the yielding of a life to Jesus Christ. To me, this is all the more proof that accepting Jesus Christ as Savior and Lord is not some vague and immeasurable progression that involves being raised in the church and attending Sunday school. As Jesus walked this earth, nothing less than a revolution took place in homes and relationships whenever a person made a commitment to Christ. That commitment to bring about that kind of explosive reaction had to be clear-cut and decisive and final. Responding to the gospel, you see, isn't something you wander into. It's a choice. It's a definitive, life-changing, revolutionary decision. It's made with the facts in hand, with the consequences in mind. Now, Jesus knew that, and so did the disciples. So with that warning, he sent them out to start the church and to start a revolution in the process. You may remember it was during that time that John the Baptist was beheaded at the instruction of Herodias. The disciples heard about it and took his body, buried it in a tomb, and they went back to Jesus and told him what had happened. And we read this about Jesus' response. It says, when Jesus heard about it, he withdrew from where he was. Our Lord, on hearing of the brutal murder of John, it says, withdrew from where he was. He had to be alone. And sometimes you and I, too, must withdraw and meditate, and sometimes we must withdraw and grieve. The crowds mean well, but at times like that, the crowds don't help. And this was such a time. And so the story of God's life on planet Earth continues now as the disciples return from their tour of evangelism, only to find the same pushing, shoving throngs they left when they left Jesus. Wherever he went, people were. Whenever he spoke, people came. Whenever he taught, people learned, but even he occasionally needed to call time out. And today's pilgrimage in the footsteps of Jesus begins with such a time. Our scriptures are found in Matthew chapter 14, in Mark chapter 6, in Luke chapter 9, and in John chapter 6. And we will be using a harmony of the gospel which combines the four. Our passage begins this morning like this. Now the apostles, on returning, gathered together with Jesus, and they reported to him all the things they'd done and everything they taught. And then said he to them, come away by yourselves to a wilderness place, and let's rest a while. For there were so many coming and going that they had no leisure time even to eat. Sound familiar? And he took them, and he withdrew privately in the boat to the other side of the Sea of Galilee, or the Sea of Tiberias, and to a wilderness spot belonging to a city called Bethsaida. You see, the troops were anxious to report to their commander. They wanted to tell him everything that had happened. They were excited. Tenderly, he listened. Attentively he listened. Compassionately he listened. And then he did what any good leader would do. He commanded them to come apart before they came apart. They were emotionally drained. They were spiritually stretched. They were physically worn. They were at this moment just on the other side of great victory, prime candidates for attack from the enemy. Jesus knew that. So he lovingly invited them to his place in the country for a day or so of R&R. Now I say his place in the country a little with tongue in cheek because he had no place to lay his head, let alone a country estate. But alas, all that belonged to the Father was his and all belonged to the Father. So Jesus took them quietly. It may possibly have been very late at night. He boarded a boat and he headed for the other side of the Sea of Galilee to the village of Bethsaida where he planned to take them nearby for some quality time alone. It appeared to be his objective to avoid the mobs that had been intruding with clock-like regularity on his every minute so he could give those he loved a chance to unwind and recharge their spiritual batteries. The scripture says there were so many coming and going that they had no leisure time even to eat. That's how hectic it was. Jesus knew that such kind of pace can be endured for a season, but not indefinitely. So lovingly, he prepared a short vacation to take his men away from the mob scene that awaited them when they returned. But have you noticed things don't always work out the way we plan? Have you ever planned a break from the routine only to have a totally unexpected interruption destroy your seemingly perfect schedule? Well, that's what happened to Jesus. Let's listen. The scripture continues. But the crowds learned of it, and they saw them leaving, and many recognized him, and together on foot they hurried in that direction from all the towns. They followed him because of seeing the miraculous signs he wrought on those who were sick. They even arrived there before them. They came together toward him, so that when Jesus came ashore, he beheld a great throng. But he was moved with compassion toward them. They were like a sheep without a shepherd. And he welcomed them. And he began to teach them many things. And he talked to them about the kingdom of God. And he healed those who had need of healing. Now, can't you just picture this in your mind? Here's King Jesus, his arms around his precious select few. They had just returned from spiritual wars, and he's leading them into a boat to head across the sea for a day or two of rest and recuperation. But the crowds learned of it, and they saw them leaving. Do you ever feel that your life has lost its sense of privacy? Now, be honest. You ever feel perhaps that your ministry has invaded the sanctuary of your inner world and robbed you of your freedom to ever be alone? Jesus understands. Oh, does he understand? He's been there. Like a newly formed Jerusalem secret service, the crowds that followed Jesus had an underground ear to his every move. And someone saw him leave and they reported it to the masses. And now, like a giant parade, they swarmed in his direction. And the farther they went, the larger the crowd. Like a huge snowball, it multiplied as they moved toward the master. Now, I don't know how they did it, but they arrived there before Jesus did, so that when Jesus and his disciples got off the boat, it says they came together toward him, so that when he came ashore, there they were. Crowdsville. It looked like a giant political rally, only the star of the show hadn't intended to come. Now, I have no doubt what Peter was doing. I bet he was murmuring, don't you? I bet he was saying, Lord, get rid of them. I mean, we can't have a retreat with half of Israel hanging around. Tell them this is private time with your team and send them home. I mean, after all, Lord, we came to rest. We came for peace and quiet. Now, I know what I would have done. I've been there. Occasionally, I decide to spend a quiet evening at home resting, and the phone rings. No, I don't jump up and grab the phone and say to myself, wow, I hope it's somebody I can minister to. I didn't need the rest. No, I don't usually say that. Or maybe I've set aside time to withdraw from the world and even unplug the phone. Yeah. And the doorbell goes ding, always. And I don't always rush to the door praising God and praying for an opportunity to meet needs either. Sometimes I hide under the sofa. I know what I should do, but so often my heart sinks and I say, "Oh, Lord, give me a break. Can I even have a few minutes to myself? Don't you know what it's like, Lord?" "Yes, my child," he whispers, "I know what it's like." You see, he did intend to retreat from the crowds. He really did. But while he was speaking and as he went, you remember, "Behold, a great throne." Now, to me, the interesting thing is not that Jesus stopped to minister to the multitudes at the expense of his rest. That's not the interesting thing. That doesn't surprise me. Somehow I expect him to do that. What interests me is the way he did it and why he did it. See, if I'd have done it, it would have been either out of guilt or duty. Jesus did it out of an abundance of love. The scripture says, "But he was moved with compassion toward them because they looked like sheep that had no shepherd." The heart of God so broke over the lack of direction and purpose and hope of that throng that he couldn't do anything else but minister to them. He was moved with compassion. That means that the God of eternity who framed the worlds stopped to weep over the hopelessness of these men and women. And once he stopped to weep, he stopped to do something about it. That's where we usually stop short. Some of us are willing to weep in our prayer closets, but unwilling to get involved in the marketplace, especially at the expense of our own plans. Jesus never had any plans that were too important for people. The scripture says, first of all, he welcomed them. In other words, he made them feel wanted. Have you ever had someone intrude on your time and so you gave in and let them bother you, but you never stop letting them know all the while by the look on your face that you wish they'd leave? I mean, you let them into your home or you picked up the phone wishing all the while that they would catch the inflection in your voice and the look on your face and leave. Real spiritual we are. You know, you can't ask people into your home without admitting them to your heart. You can minister to them and never let them forget they're intruders. At least I can. And I hate myself when I do it, and I hate it when other people do it to me. I can't stand it when people pretend or to be ministering to me all the while their mind is racing to where they want to be or they plan to go. And yet I do it all the time. Jesus didn't. It says he welcomed them. He made them feel loved. He had a way of taking a crowd of thousands and making each one feel as though they were the only one there. You see, that's God at work in man. And that's how God will work in you if you'll let him. Secondly, it says he began to teach them many things. He didn't just make them feel loved. That's not enough. Once they knew he loved them, he began to teach them why he loved them. He began to teach them many things. That means it wasn't an abbreviated mini-study that he did to get rid of them. He taught and he taught and he taught and he taught and he taught. Why? Because he looked out on that mob and he didn't see people invading his privacy. He saw sheep who had no shepherd. Sheep without a shepherd are in danger. They don't know where they're going. They don't know danger when they see it. They have no one to protect them, no one to lead them, no one to guide them. The master didn't teach on the run. He decided to set a spell and share his heart. And then it says he talked to them about the kingdom of God. He didn't just give them facts. He talked to them. That is, he spoke of everyday reality and how a living relationship with God could change their lives. That made the facts relevant. Otherwise, they would have simply been to a doctrinal seminar and gone away more respectable. Now they've been face to face with God and they went away accountable. What a difference. And finally, it says he healed those who had need of healing. Some couldn't respond spiritually because they were physically hurting and they needed a revelation from God as to who he was. So once he taught them and once he talked to them, those who needed healing, he healed. Jesus did what he said he could. And all of this for a group of intruders who had forced themselves into his life at a time when he wanted to be alone with his own. And all because his heart broke when he realized how much they needed what he had. But of course, the story doesn't end there. Now we get to the practical problems that someday accompany all-day seminars. And once again, Jesus gives us an illustration of how God will take a seemingly impossible situation and allow it to arise so he will be free to demonstrate who he really is. Listen, when the day was far spent, Jesus went up on the mountain and he sat down there with his disciples. The Passover, the Jewish feast, was at hand. So when Jesus raised his eyes and he saw a great multitude approaching him, he turned and he said to Philip, "Where shall we buy loaves of bread so that these people might eat?" But this he said to test him, because he himself knew already what he would do. Philip answered him and said, 200 denarii's worth of loaves wouldn't be enough for them to get just a little bit. One of his disciples, Andrew, Simon Peter's brother, said, "Here's a young lad who has 5 barley loaves and 2 small fish. But what are these among so many?" You see, as if God hadn't been bothered enough, the seminar was over, and here came another gang of hangers-on, looking helplessly lost and hopelessly hungry. The tickets hadn't said lunch included. In fact, the tickets hadn't even said, "Y'all come." They were there because they were sheep wandering about a hillside in search of a shepherd, and they found one. No, they found the shepherd, the one who lays down his life for the sheep. Says the day was far spent. Jesus may have well have taught all night and all day as well. It was Passover time, and Jesus was tired. There were many people there, so he and his disciples withdrew a bit, and they sat down on a big rock to assess the situation. So far, no retreat. So far, no rest. So far, no quiet. So far, nothing but pushing, shoving people, searching for something. But they found what they were searching for. They were searching for the living God. So Jesus looks up. Look what's coming. More people. Hungry, searching people. Jesus turns to Philip and he asks him a question. Not because he didn't know the answer, because he wanted to know if Philip knew the answer. There was a temporal answer and there was a spiritual answer. There always is. And he wanted to see which one Philip would choose. So he decided to test Philip by admitting a need and seeing which course Philip would take to solve the problem. Phil handled it the way you and I would have handled it, I think. Or maybe I better not involve you the way I would have handled it. Jesus said, "How are we going to feed all these people, Phil? We wait for a double coupon day? What are we going to do?" Philip responds, "Unless you hit oil today, we can't buy enough food to feed this mob. Even the day-old stuff costs more than that." That's a loose translation, but that's about what he said. Now, I'd give Philip about a D-plus at best. He didn't panic, but that's about all you can say for him. Enter Andrew. Now, let's give Andrew about a C-plus. He still didn't have the faith to believe, but at least he recognized the natural material God could use to do something supernatural. He said, "Lord, here's a kid with a box lunch. He's got 5 barley loaves and 2 little bitty fish," and I don't know whether he was bordering on faith or being sarcastic. I don't think we do. But once he pointed to the lad's insufficiency, instead of pointing to God's sufficiency, he gives into the bleakness of the hour. And he moans, "What are these among so many?" What are these among so many? And that question is one that's echoed down through the ages and made an indelible impression on the lives of men. It's been duplicated again and again by faithless men and women as they stood in the presence of God and wondered how he could deal with this crisis that was at hand at the moment, with no more obvious materials than he had to work with. You've been there. Christians have stood on the threshold of spiritual defeat and prayed for a miracle of grace to see them through. Everyone around them saw no hope. "I have God and I have his word," the hurting were heard to say. But what is that amidst so great a trial? The world would laugh. What good will the fiber of their faith do them when there's no hope? Christians have stood and stared impossible odds in the face when God seemed to be leading them into a direction, and yet the circumstances indicated there was no way through. No way for those funds to come. No way for that person to ever be changed. No way for such a project to be done with the group so small. They look at the challenge, they look at the absence of the obvious, and they cry, "What are these among so many?" What man has such a hard time understanding is this: and not until the odds are beyond man's comprehension does God have a chance to really glorify himself? So long as man, with God's help, can do the job might as well be done by man. Not until there is no other way can Jesus step in and do the impossible and God get all the glory. So Jesus had allowed such an impossible situation. He let an army of hungry people surround him, and then he turned to his trusted aides and asked them what they thought he should do. He often does that. He often gives us just enough rope to see what we'll do with it. That's what he did with Philip. Andrew interrupts him, not with a plea of faith, but with a ridiculous offer that would do man apart from God no good at all. So now the only thing left that man could do would be to let God do what he wanted to do. Boy, it takes us so long to get there, doesn't it? By now, the disciples had formed a committee. They decided to analyze the situation. They came up with the kind of decision committees always come up with. Here's their report. Then came the 12, and they said to him, "The place here is a wilderness, and the hour is already late. Send the multitude away." So that's their idea. "That they may go to the villages in the country round about and lodge and buy themselves some food." They don't have anything to eat. As if the Lord didn't know that. But Jesus answered and said to them, "They need not go away. You give them something to eat." And they said to him, "Shall we go and buy 200 denarii's worth of loaves and give them something to eat?" But he said to them, "How many loaves do you have? Go see." And on finding out, they said to him, "We have here just 5 loaves and 2 fish, same amount. Unless indeed we go and buy food for all this throng, ho ho." And Jesus said to them, "Bring them here to me." Jesus said, "Okay, bring what you have to me." Now in Scripture, the question often arises, why does God seem so often to take what man has and multiply it rather than just drop it out of heaven out of nowhere? Why multiply 5 loaves and 2 fish rather than just raise up T-bones out of the desert? I think it's because God isn't after our learning to turn him into a genie who produces miracles at the drop of a hat for our enjoyment. No, God is interested in commitment. He's interested in our giving what we have to him so that once it's in his hands, he can multiply it. And then he's not only glorified because of what he's done, but because of who and what he's used to do it. Jesus didn't say, "No problem, gang. I'll just whip up a little barbecue out of the desert and make some chuck wagon supper." No. Jesus looked lovingly into the eyes of the disciples who had just informed him that the only way out of this problem was to do it the world's way. They had a plan. They were going to have to float a loan at the Bethesda National Bank, bag up the biggest bunch of goodies ever concocted that side of Galilee. That was their idea. Jesus said, "Wait a minute, what do you have?" They shuffled their feet embarrassingly. "Just 5 loaves and 2 fish, Lord," they apologized. "Not enough to feed us, let alone them." His haunting words echo through the annals of time. He said, "Bring what you have to me." They did, and the rest is history. 5,000 men, not counting the women and children, lined up on that grassy hillside, and Jesus held up those 5 loaves and those 2 fish so that everyone could see what God had to work with. And he blessed it, and he praised God, and he distributed only what God produced out of what they had, nothing more. Not only were they all filled, but they filled 12 baskets with what was left over. You see what God is saying? He's painting a beautiful picture here of what a creative God does with what he has to work with. And it would appear, beloved, that the less he has to work with, the more he can do. Because the less we can do to share the glory. Some of you spend the better part of your lives bemoaning the fact that God can't use you. You're not educated enough. You're not talented enough. You're not visible enough. You're not attractive enough. Like that enlistment poster of old, God points his finger lovingly at you and says, "I want you." And you answer, "Lord, not me. What am I among such greats? Look at my talents, few. What are they among so many? Today, Jesus, I believe, is reaching out to some of you and whispering simply, bring them to me. He doesn't need your talents. So the fewer you have, the more he can take you and bless you and break you and multiply you and use you to feed a hungry world. He doesn't want your talents. He wants your heart. Some of you, whom the world would count as the least likely to succeed, are the best prospects God has to change the world. You're all he needs. And the less you have, the more he needs you, because you're his kind of man, his kind of woman. You're the raw material out of which spiritual greatness is made. Why not stop right now and once and for all place the loaves and the fish that represent your life in the hands of a sovereign God? The world won't understand. The world will be back at the grocery store looking for a special on bread. Let them. You just take what little you have, place it in the hands of a God of multiplication, and watch a miracle unfold before your eyes. The world will look at you in amazement and ask as the disciples did, what are these? What are these? They sneered and chuckled. Just a paltry pail of food. Five little loaves and a pair of fish among all these will do no good. And they were right. It was not enough to start to feed that hungry throng. What are these among so many? Soon became the world's sad song. They were yet to see the difference. Finite eyes can't understand what a meager nothing turns to when it's placed in Jesus' hand. Father, take and bless, I pray thee, what this little lad has brought. And may countless millions praise thee from this lesson thou hast taught. Now for untold generations, men and women have learned to sing, what am I among so many? In God's hands, I'm everything.
2: 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Well, thank you for listening. We pray God's richest blessing may be yours as He continues to live His life in you.
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1: With SRN News, I'm Bob Agnew in Washington. All sorts of patriotic events scheduled for the 4th of July at the National Mall here in Washington. Here's correspondent Laura Winters.
2: The epic July 4th Salute to America celebration will include thousands of fireworks and military flyovers. The president scheduled to speak Saturday night as the nation's capital hosts thousands of tourists from across the country and the world. In the afternoon, folks will be treated to one of NASA's supersonic F-5 light fighter jets flying in the sky. Also on the schedule, the Blue Angels, the Thunderbirds, F-35 stealth fighters, U.S. Coast Guard helicopters, and a B-1 stealth bomber. Trump's new Air Force One also scheduled to make a pass over the crowd. Laura Winters reporting.
1: The investigation into damage at the Lincoln Memorial reflecting pool is now resulting in a federal indictment. More on that from Willie Nelson.
3: Federal prosecutors are bringing felony charges against a former U.S. Olympic athlete accused of damaging the Lincoln Memorial reflecting pool. D.C. U.S. Attorney Janine Pirro announced the indictment.
4: Today, a grand jury has returned a felony indictment against a defendant, David Hearn, for felony destruction of property, for which he faces 10 years in prison.
3: The indictment comes as authorities continue cracking down on vandalism at the nation's capital landmarks. Willie Nelson, the White House.
1: Launched today, a three-armed spacecraft is on its way now to rescue a NASA telescope that's in danger of crashing back to Earth.
5: Northrop Grumman launched the Lynx spacecraft from the Marshall Islands in the Pacific. The Pegasus rocket blasting off from the belly of a modified airplane, putting Lynx on course to reach NASA's Swift Observatory in about a month. Launched in 2004, Swift is sinking faster than ever because of recent solar storms. The goal of the mission is to boost the telescope into a higher orbit. Rich Thomason reporting.
1: And this is SRN News. The last 50 years has seen a lot of change in this country. Correspondent Michael Harrington has a report.
6: On the eve of America's 250th birthday, the Pew Research Center has released a sweeping analysis of how the nation has changed since its 200th birthday in 1976. Pew reports that about 70% of adults were married at the time of the bicentennial. Today, it's only 50%. America has also seen a sharp drop in fertility, with fewer and fewer women having any children at all. Michael Harrington reporting.
1: Fewer members of the general population are Christian these days. Church attendance and other spiritual practices are in decline. But there's one thing people still do, and that is pray. That's according to a new poll from the Barna Group. It's a Christian research organization and says 73% of American adults say they do pray at least once a week, and that Christians pray a lot more than average. This is SRN News. A settlement has been reached in an egg price fixing case.
7: The U.S. Justice Department has reached a settlement with three egg producers who were accused of colluding for some 23 years to raise prices. That includes last year when eggs reached a record high of $6.23 per dozen. In the agreement, Calmaine Foods, Versova, and Hickman's Egg Ranch will pay $3.3 million to be distributed to states, donate 53 million eggs to food banks and nonprofits, adopt antitrust compliance programs, and not communicate with competitors on prices and bidding strategies. None of the companies admit to manipulating the market. I'm Donna Water.
1: President Trump launching those Trump accounts as of the 4th of July, tomorrow, aiming to boost financial independence for children born during his second term. Parents can open those accounts for the kids, receiving $1,000 from the government and potentially more from billionaires who've

Across 250 years of history, America has faced seasons of challenge, risen in moments of courage, and been carried by God's grace through every chapter. Rejoice Radio is marking this milestone with grateful hearts and a message of hope rooted in faith. 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
1: Stand fast, therefore, in the liberty wherewith Christ hath made us free, and be not entangled again with the yoke of bondage.
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2: How do you do? Have you ever missed a meal, maybe more than one? What if you missed every meal for days while sleeping on the ground? Now, we're not describing a homeless man. We're describing the home and life of a man whose story we're about to tell. And that kind of hardship would destroy some people. But he endured because his heart and mind and life were unshackled. This is Unshackled, the history-making radio drama of true life stories that light the way for others, produced in Chicago by Pacific Garden Mission. In 1877, Pacific Garden Mission opened its doors to street people in Chicago, and those doors have never closed. The oldest continuously operating rescue mission in the country has seen one miracle after another, as lives have been transformed from darkness to the light of the world. The motto at the old lighthouse is, never give up on them, even though many homeless people have given up on themselves. Freely giving food, clothing and shelter, medical and dental care, even classes and counseling to those in need. At the mission, we know that these things alone will not alter lives. Change comes only from the one who said, not by might, not by power, but by my spirit. This story demonstrates the truth of that promise. Now for broadcast around the earth, here is program number 2513 in the series Unshackled, the program that makes you face yourself and think.
3: Our grandson is much worse, Papa. I am afraid he will die unless they take him to a doctor.
4: Who can afford a doctor?
3: But his fever is so high.
4: The doctors take all your money, and sometimes you die anyway. They have never helped me.
3: When will the rains never end?
4: When daylight comes, I'll make a bigger ditch in the ground.
3: Life is so hard. Every day I ask the gods to help us, but help does not come. What did we do to deserve such a life?
4: I don't know. Perhaps the next one will be better.
2: The man in our story was born in southern India into a poor Hindu family with 10 children. They were low caste, with no education, no job skills, and more often than not, no food to eat. In 1960, when he was 13 years old, he had no future. And yet today, he is helping thousands of his countrymen. This is the amazing true story of Tatagiri Gurappa, right now on Unshackled.
5: From the time my brother's son died, I wondered how I could become a doctor and help people. I was the only one in my family who went to school, but even I had to quit after the sixth standard because there was no money to send me. We never wore shoes and seldom had shirts, and during the winter months, we suffered in the cold. My father delivered goods, but sometimes there was no work, and we would eat only once a day or once in 2 days. In 1960, a terrible famine swept our part of India.
4: I looked, but most of the fields are stripped. Even the spinach leaves are gone.
3: I cooked some tamarind seeds.
4: I hope and pray our sons have some grain.
3: Here comes Tatagiri now.
5: They have nothing, Daddy. No grain and no money.
3: What are we going to do? We will starve.
4: There's no work here, but they're building a road through the jungle. Why don't you and Tatagiri go and find work there?
3: That's 100 miles away. What about the children?
4: I'll take care of them.
5: Daddy, there's tigers in the jungle and cobras.
4: Don't worry, my son. You'll be with the other workers.
5: Mother and I went by train, then walked another 15 miles into the dense jungle. There we set up camp with other workers beside a stream. We worked hard during the day, cutting trees. At night it was cold, so we slept by the fire. where we shivered as much from fear of the wild animals as from the damp air. 2 weeks we labored, and then the work stopped. That was Tiger Mummy.
3: The fire will keep him away, don't worry.
5: I'm so cold.
3: They have some alcohol, son. You can drink some if you want to get warm.
5: Drink alcohol? No, Mummy, I cannot do that.
3: Then sit very near to the fire and sleep.
5: What's going to happen? I mean, 2 days now without work and no food either.
3: Tomorrow you go home and bring something from your father.
5: I don't have money to travel.
3: You're a small boy. You can get on the train without a ticket.
5: Fearfully, I walked through the jungle and slipped aboard the train with some beggars. But at the next station, the ticket collector caught me and handed me over to the station master.
6: Take off your shirt and give it to me. Then you stand out here until the train is gone. Come on, my boy. You see all those banana bunches just unloaded from the train? You carry all those to my office. Then I will give your shirt back and send you home by the first train tomorrow.
5: I had not eaten for 3 days, and I cried and shivered all night, praying to a god I didn't know. The next day, the station master let me board a slow train carrying rocks. Along the way, it stopped, and I observed a beautiful young girl, clean and well-dressed, while I was dirty and poor. As I watched her, I determined in my heart not to go back to the jungle to work, but instead to go back to school.
4: Dadagiri! What are you doing here?
5: I have been traveling for 3 days, Daddy, and I'm so hungry. Oh. Is there anything to eat?
4: No. Perhaps your grandmother has something?
5: There is no work and no food where we are in the jungle. Mother sent me to see if you have anything.
4: We have nothing for ourselves even.
5: Daddy, I don't want to go back to the jungle. I want to go back to school.
4: How can we do that when we can't even eat? I love you, but I can't send you to school.
5: I don't want to live like this anymore, Daddy. When you are poor, people abuse you. I have to get education.
4: What can I do, son? Nothing.
5: What should I do about Mummy?
4: I'll borrow enough money for you to go back and get her.
5: After I brought my mother home, my grandmother, who was a midwife, scraped together enough money to pay the school fees. I'd been out of school for 3 years, but learning was easy because I wanted to succeed so badly. While I had the highest rank in the class for 5 years, mine was the lowest status because I did not even have shoes to wear. My heart ached because my family was hungry all the time.
4: Dadagiri, why are you eating?
5: I'm hungry, Daddy.
4: But that food has not been offered to the gods yet.
5: I'm sorry, Daddy. You offer your food. I'll eat mine.
4: Oh, such a boy. How do you expect to be blessed?
5: But I'm doing very well in school. I am the only one selected for the public board exam out of 200 students.
4: I'm very proud of you, Tadagiri.
5: I want to go to university, Daddy. I want to be a doctor.
4: You have such big dreams.
5: Somebody has to help the poor, and no one does. When classes were over for the summer, I went to stay with my older sister 350 miles away. She had married a Christian and become one herself. I helped my brother-in-law work in the fields, digging trenches and cutting bamboo.
7: I'm glad you're doing so well in school, Tadagiri. God has blessed you.
5: I go to a Christian mission school, you know.
7: Yes, I know.
5: Did you know I was in charge of the bad students? I had to keep discipline in class.
7: God is making you a leader.
5: You talk about God a lot.
7: He is Lord, and I want to serve him all of my life.
5: Well, I want to be a doctor and help the untouchables who cannot afford good medical care.
7: That's good, Tatagiri. But however your progress is in school, you should believe in Jesus. He gives you real joy and eternal life.
5: He was an evangelist. I noticed how he worked hard in the fields, then went home and took a bath and changed into his clothes for preaching. I noticed how he and my sister prayed every day and went to church, how they visited sick people and helped others, even though they had so little themselves. Oh, the curry smells good.
3: Are you hungry after working in the field all day?
5: I've been hungry all my life.
3: We'll eat as soon as Shikomane is ready.
5: Is he preaching tonight?
3: Yes, we are going to another village. Why don't you come with us?
5: I like to listen, but I marvel that you spent so much of your time this way.
3: Little brother, we are saved and we believe in Jesus Christ. Nothing is more important than sharing his love with others.
5: I looked at how they lived and saw that I wasn't able to be a Christian. I was bad, while they lived holy lives. I returned home to my studies at the end of summer vacation. A few months later, we had holidays, and I asked my father if I could return to my sister's home.
4: We don't have any money to send you there, Tadagiri.
5: I heard about some trucks loaded with bamboo going there. I could ride with them.
4: Then go.
5: Are you in pain again, Daddy?
4: Oh, yes. It is my fate.
5: Someday I'll be a doctor, and I will help you.
4: How can you pay for more education?
5: I'm in the top of my class, Daddy. If I do well on the public board exam, I'll get into the best university and maybe get a scholarship.
4: Even if you succeed, the high caste people will not let you touch them.
5: They have their doctors. I will help the poor.
4: It seems impossible, Tadagiri.
5: I'll find a way, Daddy. But right now, I'm going to my sister's.
2: Tadagiri was actually going to a crisis point in his life that would change everything. And he'll tell us about that shortly.
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0: me even more.
1: For God so loved the world that he gave his only begotten Son, that whosoever believeth in him should not perish, but have everlasting life. Do you understand that salvation is a free gift? God gave his Son. Jesus gave his life.

0: in is death, separation from God. And God wants you to be saved. He wants you to be his child. For God sent not his Son into the world to condemn the world, but that the world through him might be saved. There is only one way to have God's forgiveness for your sins. Believe on the Lord Jesus Christ, and you will be saved. Romans chapter 10 verse 9 promises that if thou shalt confess with thy mouth the Lord Jesus, and shalt believe in thine heart that God hath raised him from the dead, thou shalt be saved. What is it? Why are you crying?
1: I want to become a child of God, but I am so bad.
0: You are right. You have confessed that you are a sinner.
1: Yes, I am a sinner.
0: You want to believe in Jesus?
1: Yes, I want to believe in Jesus.
0: My friend, you are now a child of God. You elders, come, pray for him.
1: The Lord touched me, and I returned home a new person, no longer hungry except for God. My parents worried about me because all I wanted to do was share the gospel. Even so, when I took my exams, I was 4th out of 400 students and easily gained admission to the best college for my pre-medical course. A Christian friend helped finance my boarding expense, and for the first time in my life, I ate plentiful food. When the money was gone, I starved. Then I learned about persecution.
2: Well, Tata Giri, I saw your name on the board outside the dining hall. You cannot eat there anymore.
1: My God shall supply all my needs.
2: Too bad he doesn't supply you with clean clothes and shoes while he's at it.
1: His ways are not our ways, and I trust him to hear and answer my prayers.
2: You Christians, why should you cry and pray to God? Pay your dues, go home and bring money, or send a telegram to your father to send you some money.
1: My earthly father does not have money.
2: What do you live on?
1: I am living by faith. God sends money through his children.
2: Then you shouldn't be here. You belong in the laboring class. Where are you trying to go where you do not belong?
1: Five days I went without food, praying to God and going to class. Because of worker unrest, the electricity went out, and as I repaired all the kerosene lanterns so we could see, the head of the boarding house began to respect me. He took pity on me, let me eat and pay later. Then came the best news of all. Thank you, God, for your mercy and grace. You are faithful, Lord, and I praise you.
2: Are you still praying to your God, Tata Giri? Don't you ever learn?
1: The Lord has opened a door for me to get my food.
2: It wasn't your God who opened the door. It was the mercy of the chief warden.
1: But that isn't all. The Lord brought me out of my financial troubles. I've been given a scholarship for all my boarding and lodging expenses, plus extra money.
2: That's not your Lord. It's the government that rescued you.
1: You just don't know the Lord. In 1967, when I entered medical school, I borrowed a wet jacket and a pair of shoes. The first time I had ever put shoes on my hard and calloused feet. After the owner's mother came and took away the shoes, my Christian friends gave me money to buy new ones. I finished 2 years in medical school, then had to quit for lack of funds. I went to work doing all kinds of jobs to support myself. Do you have any work I can do in exchange for some food?
3: Come inside. There's still some rice left.
1: Praise God. Oh, thank you, Jesus, my Lord.
3: Ah, you are a Christian.
1: Yes. 5 years ago, God saved me. My name is Tata Giri Gorappa. Ah,
3: I am Daniel. I was a pastor for many years. Now I run this orphanage. Sit there on the floor and I will get the rice.
1: I have been praying so much to God, and he always hears my prayers, even though many of my friends make fun of me.
3: Oh, why should they do that?
1: Because I want to be a doctor, and they are jealous. For 2 years, I went to medical college, but I had no money, even to pay for food, so I had to leave. Now they laugh at me because it has been almost 3 years since I discontinued school.
3: I say, here is the rice. Please, eat.
1: Thank you, Lord Jesus.
3: You can stay here if you like. Perhaps I can help you.
1: How?
3: I have many friends in India and in America. I will write and ask them to put your needs before the Christians there. God will do the rest.
1: I'm so happy that God led me here. I have promised him that if I become a doctor, I will take care of people wherever he sends me. I will go to the jungle or the countryside, not to the big cities. I want to help the poor people because my own family is low caste. I don't need big salary. I want to serve the living God.
3: Ah, that's all he wants, Tatagiri, a willing heart. He will answer your prayers.
1: Thanks to God and my friend Daniel, a couple in Virginia sent me $25, a fortune. I bought new clothes, paid my fees, and went back to medical college in 1972. From then on, two sponsors in the U.S. sent me enough money to continue my studies. Because God blessed me financially, I was able to help other poor Christian medical school students.
4: Tata Giri, you are very kind to help students like me.
1: I know how it feels to be hungry. Huh? Many times in my life I had to go without food. Even now when I eat, I think of my family and all the other poor who go hungry.
4: My family is also living in poverty.
1: Are they Hindu like mine?
4: Yes, I went to a mission school. That's where I gave my life to Christ.
1: It isn't easy to follow him, but I would go no other way.
4: I heard you speak in the chapel this week. You inspired me very much.
1: I have promised God that when I graduate, I will help the poor, the untouchables.
4: I've heard about the orphanage you started and your ministry to the lepers, Tata Giri. I'd like to go with you sometime.
1: We were married in 1976, while both of us were still medical students, and three daughters were born to us before we graduated in 1981. My internship was among the lepers, tuberculosis and psychiatric wards, and at a government hospital, men's ward. My wife's internship was similar, but in the women's wards. Then we served the poor people for 5 years in the countryside, and we ourselves nearly starved to death.
4: There's nothing for the children to eat, Tata Giri. They're so hungry.
1: I know. I can't bear to hear them cry in the night. But no one can pay us, even 1 rupee, and we have nothing left to sell.
4: Take my golden talis to the market and sell it.
1: Chinnamama, we cannot. We already sold your necklace. No man ever sells his wife's talis.
4: The talis cannot become an idol. It means nothing compared to our children.
1: Everyone tells me to take a job at the government hospital and pay our debts. But how can I do that? I promised God I would never do that.
4: Go and sell the talis. Here, take it.
1: We won't get what it's worth. They always cheat us.
4: I don't care. Do it. God will bless you.
2: This is very fine gold. Does it belong to you?
1: It belongs to my wife.
2: Why are you selling it? Has she died?
1: No. We need the money.
2: I must have your address in case there is a problem.
1: It is not stolen. It belongs to us, but I will give you my address.
2: Well, you're not accustomed. A man who would sell his wife's talus is
1: cursed by God. But my God has blessed me beyond anything I will ever deserve. Now, what will you give me for the talus? The persecution was endless. More than once I was threatened and beaten by those I owed money to. Our children suffered terribly, but still we served the poor who could not pay and rejoiced to help those who would otherwise have died. My wife never complained. But after 5 years, we took a series of jobs at hospitals in northern India. Always the problems were the same.
4: What is it, Tata Giri?
1: It's unbelievable,
4: what?
1: Chinnamama. A father just carried his daughter to me. She has burns on a third of her body, so I wrote up the admission order and sent him to the office. They refused to admit him because he has no money to deposit.
4: No, dear Lord.
1: He came back to me crying for his daughter. She's in so much pain.
4: How can they be so heartless?
1: I tried to persuade the staff, but they shouted at me, "This is not a charity."
4: Oh, what can we do?
1: Please, go home and bring back some money to deposit. We cannot let the girl suffer.
4: The smiles on their faces when they left hospital. It was beautiful, wasn't it?
1: Yes, it's a wonderful thing to help someone.
4: I don't understand how the staff can turn away someone like that. Someone who is in so much pain.
1: They're putting more faith in money than in God.
4: Sometimes I cannot stand it, Tatagiri, to see all those people, the poorest of the poor, selling what little they have and being turned away.
1: Somehow we must open our own clinic.
4: It won't be easy. If the poor cannot pay, who will buy the medicine? Who will give us the money to buy food and pay the schooling for our children?
1: God will find a way. I am sure of it.
4: One good thing about working in these hospitals, we have learned a lot.
1: And God will use this knowledge when we open our own clinic. Now we know more about all kinds of emergencies, all kinds of anesthetics.
4: All kinds of difficult people.
1: And the Lord is so good. During the years we worked at different hospitals, we lived in air-conditioned bungalows and paid all our debts. When we were posted to remote areas, our children lived with my wife's parents who had become Christians. But we knew the Lord wanted us to help the very poor. And in 1992, we again ministered in a countryside hospital in South India. Through financial help from our friends in the US, we began building our own hospital on land the Lord provided. We built a small home, 30 feet by 16 feet, where we could treat our patients until the hospital was finished.
4: Tatagiri, look outside. Look what the winds have done.
1: Bamboo.
4: Yes.
1: There's hundreds of them lying on the ground. Thank you, Lord.
4: We've been praying so much for bamboo to finish the work, and there it is.
1: We don't need government permission to cut it down now. God did it all at once.
4: God is truly amazing how he answers our prayers.
1: Every time there's a setback, it turns it to good.
4: Yes. When the landlord forced us to move because of all the poor patients coming there, God helped us build this house.
1: And it withstood the wind and the rain too.
4: It's really true, isn't it? The just shall live by faith.
1: By faith, we'll finish the hospital and have the medicines we need. We only have the roof to finish. Maybe next year we'll be operating there.
4: 60 by 30 feet. It seems so big when we started, but people keep coming and now it seems so small.
1: A little is a lot when you have the Lord.
4: Someone has come to the back door. There goes our lunch.
1: That's why we're here, Chanamaba. God must have sent them. Today we treat from 30 to 80 patients in our small clinic. We still have many needs and much opposition from non-believers, but God is faithful. I have traveled to Thailand to teach medicine, surgery, infectious diseases, and obstetrics to the Barefoot Doctors program. But nothing is more important than salvation. If you have everything in the world, you have nothing without Christ. All else will come to dust.
5: 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For He hath made Him who knew no sin to be sin for us, that we might be made the righteousness of God in Him. Christ died and was raised again so that we could have eternal life in Him.
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1: With the Wall Street Business Report, I'm Rich Thomason. Wall Street closed today in observance of the Independence Day holiday. It's back to business as usual Monday morning. The Dow will resume trading just 100 points shy of 53,000. The Nasdaq ended yesterday with a 200-point loss. The S&P was flat at the close. Overseas stock markets are mixed in Europe following a rally in Asia. That came on the heels of the Dow's latest record-setting close. Canada moved to advance a Pacific Coast pipeline from Alberta as Prime Minister Mark Carney looks to diversify oil exports beyond the United States. Tesla sales accelerated over the past several months. The EV manufacturer sold 25% more vehicles than in the same period 1 year ago, delivering 480,126 cars. For the Wall Street Business Report, I'm Rich Thomason.

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1: With SRN News, I'm Bob Agnew in Washington. In Iran today, a major funeral for the country's slain leader. We get more details. Correspondent Charles de la Desma.
2: Ahead of the funeral, banners across Tehran urge the public to rise up in support of the Islamic Republic after the devastating war that killed the 86-year-old cleric. The country's theocracy hopes to see millions flood the streets of the capital beginning Saturday. Meanwhile, a statue depicting Iran's slain supreme leader's clenched fist has been installed in the center of the city ahead of the funeral. The clenched fist also includes two missiles on both sides of Ayatollah Ali Khamenei's hand. I'm Charles Tillidesma.
1: A rare surviving copy of the Declaration of Independence has turned up in London. The BBC's David Harper says it's the only known example of its kind outside the United States.
3: It is one of 11 copies printed in Exeter, New Hampshire in July 1776 and was seized from an American ship that was captured later that year. The document will now go on display. It was found by a volunteer at the British National Archives, Michael Skurr, who was cataloguing the papers of Royal Navy captains.
4: I called over to my boss and said, I think you need to come and have a look at this. Opened it up and realized it was a Declaration of Independence of the United States of America. Well, I feel very proud that I stumbled across it and that it will now be something which other people can enjoy, like I did.
1: In that report, compliments of the BBC. Festivities marking the 250th anniversary of American independence ramping up across this country. President Trump heading to South Dakota for a speech and fireworks at Mount Rushmore. Tonight, New York City's Times Square will have a ball drop at midnight to kick off the 4th of July holiday. The main celebration comes tomorrow with fireworks, cookouts, and block parties around the country. This is SRN News.
5: Foundations of Freedom, a look at America's founding principles and the leaders who shaped our nation.
6: March 4th, 1865. The Civil War was nearing its end. The nation was exhausted, divided, and grieving. On that day, President Abraham Lincoln delivered his second inaugural address, just 700 words spoken in about 7 minutes. 41 days later, Lincoln would be assassinated. Yet the words he spoke that day still echo through history. In that brief address, Lincoln referenced God 14 times, spoke of prayer, and quoted scripture repeatedly. He reminded Americans that both sides of the conflict shared a common faith, saying both read the same Bible and pray to the same God, and each invokes his aid against the other. Lincoln understood that political division alone could not explain the nation's crisis. More than 160 years later, America still wrestles with division, truth, and our dependence on God. The question is whether we'll remember the wisdom Lincoln left behind.
1: A three-armed spacecraft rocketed into orbit this morning. Its mission is to rescue a NASA telescope that's in danger of crashing back to Earth. Northrop Grumman launched the Catalyst Space Technologies Link spacecraft from the Marshall Islands in the Pacific. You could say that whales, known as humpbacks, are making a comeback.
7: Experts say their population is recovering from past commercial whaling throughout Brazilian waters, growing from about 2,000 to 35,000 in the last 40 years. The Humpback Whale Project says a pause was issued in 1983, setting the tone for decades of basic quiet and solitude within the industry. Now, between June and November, these giant creatures migrate through Brazilian waters, helping to boost tourism. Jason Walker reporting.
1: And this is SRN News.
0: Run as fast as you can, as far as you can, in any direction you can. And when you can't take another step, God will be waiting. You can't outrun him. You can't outwit him. And no matter how far you go, he's there before you arrive. It's a message that's just as relevant today as when it was first introduced. When you support us, that message is heard loud and clear. Rejoice Radio, sharing joy.

0: Let's pause now for family prayer time, a moment of reflection on God's Word, and an opportunity to share your prayer requests and have them brought before the Lord with Dr. Dan Rushing, the Dean of Pensacola Theological Seminary.
1: Welcome to Family Prayer Time on this Friday. This is Dan Rushing greeting you warmly with the grace and peace that comes to us from God our Father and from Jesus Christ our Lord. We count it such a great privilege to meet together with you for prayer. Thank you for joining us here at the end of this week. Scripture teaches us that as believers in Jesus, God calls us to rejoice evermore and to pray without ceasing. Let's encourage one another in this and learning to pray constantly so that we can be rejoicing always in Him. And let's take a moment and turn our hearts to the Lord now and truly think about this one that we have the privilege of approaching whenever we pray. What an opportunity it is to draw near to Him through prayer. In Genesis chapter 17, God came to Abram to change his name to Abraham and also to reaffirm His covenant with him. To Abraham, God described Himself like this. And when Abram was 90 years old and nine, the Lord appeared to Abram and said unto him, I am the Almighty God. Walk before me and be thou perfect. Did you notice how the Lord identified Himself to Abraham? He identified Himself as the Almighty God. Abraham needed to know that the God that he was in covenant with was a God of majestic strength. Because of that, he would and could fulfill all the promises he had made to Abraham because he was the Almighty God. If anyone less than that had made these promises to Abraham, then Abraham would have had good reason to be skeptical about them. At the other end of the scriptures, in the book of Revelation, there we're given a glimpse of the throne room of God in Revelation chapter 4. And there we're told of these four living creatures around God's throne. And notice what they speak of continually. This is in Revelation 4:8. And the four beasts had each of them six wings about him, and they were full of eyes within, and they rest not day and night, saying, Holy, holy, holy, Lord God Almighty, which was and is to come. Notice how they celebrate God and His power, that He is almighty. And yes, from Genesis to Revelation, and many places in between, this is the consistent testimony of Scripture, that our God is almighty. He possesses all power. But let's reflect a little further about these particular passages where it's highlighted. How are these passages speaking about God? What is it that they're ascribing to Him in these important passages? Well, they're speaking of God's power. And beyond that, they're speaking of how He is all-powerful. Sometimes we speak of this as God's omnipotence. And that's a good way to talk about it. He is the omnipotent one. That's why this can only be used to speak of God, because He alone possesses all power. In that setting of Genesis chapter 17 and the context of Abraham's life, there, God was making great and extraordinary promises to him. At first, those promises even seemed unbelievable. But God could be counted on to fulfill them because the one making them was not just anybody. No, He was the Almighty One, the omnipotent God, the one who has unlimited power and ability. And isn't it appropriate that this same expression is used there in Revelation chapter 4? After that throne room scene in Revelation chapters 4 and 5. As you know, the book of Revelation goes on to describe severe judgments that God will bring on a world in rebellion against Him. And consider it. Those age-ending, unparalleled judgments that will take place in the book of Revelation, they can only be carried out by this almighty, all-powerful God. No one else would be capable of doing that. From beginning to end, the testimony of Scripture is that our God, the God that we pray to, is the Almighty God. This is a great truth that ought to encourage our hearts. It ought to strengthen our faith every time that we approach Him through prayer. In fact, this truth ought to encourage our hearts in many ways. This one who is all-powerful is the one who secures and will complete our salvation. No one is stronger than He is. There's no need for us to fret or worry about the outcome of our salvation. John 10 tells us this. These are Jesus' words, "And I give unto them eternal life, and they shall never perish, neither shall any man pluck them out of my hand. My Father which gave them me is greater than all, and no man is able to pluck them out of my Father's hand. I and my Father are one." In other words, the Almighty One has got it taken care of. You and I can rest secure in Him. Our lives now, our eternal destinies, are in His good and powerful and capable hands. This truth about Him being all-powerful encourages us in another way. This all-powerful God is the one whose Holy Spirit resides within us to strengthen us in our present struggles. If you're like me at all, even today, we've probably been made aware of our own weaknesses. For us, it could be a sin that we long to overcome. It could similarly be a temptation that we've battled with for a long time. It could be just a great difficulty that we're facing. And while we don't underestimate the power of temptation, God, the all-powerful one, of course, has the power to change us. He's more powerful than the pull of that sin or the strength of that temptation. Maybe it's another kind of frailty or weakness that we're feeling strongly right now in some other area of our lives. Let's remember what Christ said to the Apostle Paul about this. He told him, "My grace is sufficient for thee, for my strength is made perfect in weakness." And we ought to be encouraged also because this one who is all-powerful, yes, He secures our salvation. And yes, through His Spirit, He strengthens us in our present struggles. But He also is the one that we have access to in prayer. And shouldn't that encourage our hearts? Shouldn't that make us want to pray to Him? As we think about celebrating Independence Day tomorrow, let's be reminded of the needs of our country today. Let's take a moment to pray for our nation and to do that to our all-powerful God. Let's look to Him in prayer. Father, we rejoice in You and exalt You today, our Almighty God. We thank You for our nation, the heritage that we have. We do ask that You'd revive Your people. Lord, awaken in us a hunger for You and Your righteousness. May those of us who know Your Son be a light for You here in the United States. As Your people, may we have a singular concern for Your name and Your honor and Your glory. And we pray this through Jesus Christ. Amen. Until next time, may our Lord bless you and keep you as you walk with Him.

things are worth the upkeep. This country's had its storms, cracks in the walls, loud arguments in the hallways. But the foundation runs deep. Not perfect, not finished, but still standing. Because when God is in the plans, rebuilding isn't failure, it's faith. It's choosing to believe He's not done yet. This July, remember, the story of America isn't over, and the author is still writing. 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

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He's always used regular people with a rich, powerful, and wise plan. He's always had room for you. 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

0: ramping up across the U.S. Visiting the National Mall here in Washington, Chad George paying a visit from Columbus, Ohio. He says the birthday is something to celebrate.
1: Brought the family here for the 250th anniversary of the greatest country in the world. A lot of division in the world, but the reality is, as you've seen with the World Cup going on, we have the greatest country in the world, and you need to get out and enjoy it, which is why we're here right now.
0: And President Donald Trump heading to South Dakota for a speech and fireworks at Mount Rushmore tonight, and tomorrow he will actually be speaking on the National Mall. And Donna Warner reports on a heat wave smothering the eastern part of the country.
2: It's a hot July 4th holiday weekend as the eastern part of the U.S. suffers through a heat wave. New York and Boston already hit 100 degrees Thursday. At Boston's Franklin Park Zoo, Dr. Malou Selly says they're giving the animals what they need.
3: Some animals have very comfortable air-conditioned areas.
2: And in the southeast, Ray Dawson in Marietta, Georgia, is taking refuge at a cooling center as he deals with homelessness.
0: That is Donna Warder reporting. A pioneering electric vehicle manufacturer's sales now shifting into high gear. More on that from correspondent Rich Thomason.
4: Tesla sales accelerated over the past 3 months. The EV maker sold 25% more vehicles than in the same period 1 year ago, delivering 480,126 cars. Brisk sales in Europe accounting for a good share of the increase. Any lingering protests over Elon Musk's political activities, his ties to the Trump administration, appear to have evaporated. Rich Thomason reporting.
0: And this is SRN News. In the final segment of our SRN News special series titled Faith and Freedom, we hear today from Secretary of State Marco Rubio. The Florida Republican is a student of history, and here he looks back at a dangerous crossroads facing our founding fathers back in the year 1776.
5: The founders were not naive men. They knew their lives were on the line. That was the premise of Benjamin Franklin's dark joke after signing the Declaration of Independence, where he said, "We must indeed all hang together, or most assuredly, we shall all hang separately." But with the dark storm clouds of war looming on the horizon, they did what Christians have always done. Across place and time for 2,000 years, they turned their eyes to heaven and placed their fate in the hands of God.
0: Secretary Rubio's words and all of the others we've heard in our series will form the backdrop for this weekend's celebrations all across the nation of America's 250th birthday. And this is SRN News. Iran is preparing for the days-long funeral of the late Supreme Leader Ayatollah Ali Khamenei. More from correspondent Bernie Bennett.
6: Banners across Tehran urge the public to rise up in support of the Islamic Republic after the devastating war that killed the 86-year-old cleric. The country's theocracy hopes to see millions flood the streets of the capital beginning Saturday in scenes reminiscent to the burial of the late Supreme Leader Ayatollah Ruhollah Khomeini in 1989. That could provide a boost for its government, particularly as it tries to leverage its hold on the Strait of Hormuz in negotiations with the United States over a permanent end to the war. Bernie Bennett, Washington.
0: A three-armed spacecraft rocketed into orbit today on a mission to rescue a NASA telescope, one that's in danger of crashing back to Earth because it's adopted too low of an orbit. Northrop Grumman launched its Catalyst Space Technologies Link spacecraft from the Marshall Islands in the Pacific Ocean. You'll find more of these stories at srnnews.com. From Washington, I'm Bob Agnew.

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3: The opening verses of Exodus 2 remind us that Jochebed never knew how the story would end. She built the ark, released her son, and trusted God. She could see only the next step, but God could see the entire journey. That's true for us as well. We often want the whole map before we obey, but God usually just gives enough light for the next faithful step. When you don't know the outcome, keep doing what you know to do today. Obey what God has made clear. Leave tomorrow in His hands. The God who guided a small basket through the Nile is still guiding lives of those who trust Him today.
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Summer has a way of scattering people. A long weekend here, a road trip there, kids in and out, schedules upside down. Days that start with a plan and somehow end with fast food and sunburn. And in the middle of all that movement, Rejoice Radio stays put. Still here with words that steady people, truth that cuts through the noise, and encouragement for the days when somebody needs more than background music. They need peace. They need hope. They need a reminder that God has not stepped away just because life got loud. That kind of presence does not just happen. It is sustained by listeners who believe this matters. 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Because a voice pointing people back to Jesus still matters. So if this ministry has been a steady part of your life, this is a good time to help keep it strong for somebody else too. 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Sharing joy for your journey.

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1: Our value in God's eyes. This is Ken Ham, author of the classic book, The Lie, Evolution, and Millions of Years. Over the past few years, I've heard so many tragic stories of young people taking their own lives with the help or encouragement of their AI chatbot. You see, technology hasn't helped with the struggle for meaning and purpose so many are facing. It's just made the problem worse. The answer for a struggling culture is pointing them to the purpose, meaning, and value that is found in God's Word. Chatbots can't give that. The Bible says we are of such value that our Creator came to earth as the God-man. He chose to die in our place, taking the penalty of death that we deserve. And meaning and purpose? Well, they're found in following Him.
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1: With SRN News, I'm Bob Agnew in Washington. Festivities marking the 250th anniversary of American independence, ramping up across the U.S. Visiting

0: a hot July 4th holiday weekend as the eastern part of the U.S. suffers through a heat wave. New York and Boston already hit 100 degrees Thursday. At Boston's Franklin Park Zoo, Dr. Malou Selly says they're giving the animals what they need.
1: Some animals have very comfortable air-conditioned areas.
0: And in the southeast, Ray Dawson in Marietta, Georgia, is taking refuge at a cooling center as he deals with homelessness.
2: That is Donna Warder reporting. A pioneering electric vehicle manufacturer sales now shifting into high gear. More on that from correspondent Rich Thomason.
3: Tesla sales accelerated over the past 3 months. The EV maker sold 25% more vehicles than in the same period 1 year ago, delivering 480,126 cars. Brisk sales in Europe accounting for a good share of the increase. Any lingering protests over Elon Musk's political activities, his ties to the Trump administration, appear to have evaporated. Rich Thomason reporting.
2: And this is SRN News. In the final segment of our SRN News special series, titled Faith and Freedom, we hear today from Secretary of State Marco Rubio. The Florida Republican is a student of history, and here he looks back at a dangerous crossroads facing our founding fathers back in the year 1776.
4: The founders were not naive men. They knew their lives were on the line. That was the premise of Benjamin Franklin's dark joke after signing the Declaration of Independence, where he said, "We must indeed all hang together, or most assuredly, we shall all hang separately." But with the dark storm clouds of war looming on the horizon, they did what Christians have always done. Across place and time for 2,000 years, they turned their eyes to heaven and placed their fate in the hands of God.
2: Secretary Rubio's words and all of the others we've heard in our series will form the backdrop for this weekend's celebrations all across the nation of America's 250th birthday. And this is SRN News. Iran is preparing for the days-long funeral of the late Supreme Leader Ayatollah Ali Khamenei. More from correspondent Bernie Bennett.
5: Banners across Tehran urged the public to rise up in support of the Islamic Republic after the devastating war that killed the 86-year-old cleric. The country's theocracy hopes to see millions flood the streets of the capital beginning Saturday in scenes reminiscent to the burial of the late Supreme Leader Ayatollah Ruhollah Khomeini in 1989. That could provide a boost for its government, particularly as it tries to leverage its hold on the Strait of Hormuz in negotiations with the United States over a permanent end to the war. Bernie Bennett, Washington.
2: A three-armed spacecraft rocketed into orbit today on a mission to rescue a NASA telescope, one that's in danger of crashing back to Earth because it's adopted too low of an orbit. Northrop Grumman launched its Catalyst Space Technologies Link spacecraft from the Marshall Islands in the Pacific Ocean. You'll find more on these stories at srnnews.com. From Washington, I'm Bob Agnew.

Where do you come from? Where are you going? Your past doesn't define your future. 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What you have been is not how God sees you. There's no need to wait on a second chance. There's no moment God can't redeem. There's no heart He can't transform. Today would be a great day to accept God's answer to your tomorrow. 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

Your four-year-old hands you a drawing. The tree is purple. The sun has 17 rays. And that dog, way too many legs. 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Because what you see is joy. 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
2: Tomorrow is America's birthday. This is Matt Staver with Freedom's Call. As America prepares to celebrate the 250th anniversary of the signing of the Declaration of Independence, it's important to remember the faith and sacrifice of the signers. All 56 patriots who signed America's birth certificate knew signing it could be their own death sentence. Yet they knew that our rights come from God, not government, and that the sole purpose of government is to protect these inalienable rights, whatever the cost. As a result, some lost property due to British rage and had their homes destroyed. Others lost their fortunes, and some were captured by the British as traitors and tortured before they died. Thankfully, the founders were deeply influenced by a Judeo-Christian worldview that gave them great courage to sacrifice everything to establish this great nation. We must never forget the cost that was paid for our freedom. Stay informed at Liberty Counsel's website, lc.org.

0: Words are few. Prayers are scarce. You'll feel alone, forgotten.
1: This might actually be a beginning. 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
2: With a Wall Street Business Report, I'm Bob Agnew. Wall Street was closed today for the 4th of July holiday. It opens up again on Monday. A pioneering electric car maker sales shifting into high gear. Here's correspondent Rich Thomason.
3: Tesla sales accelerated over the past 3 months. The EV maker sold 25% more vehicles than in the same period 1 year ago, delivering 480,126 cars. Brisk sales in Europe accounting for a good share of the increase. Any lingering protests over Elon Musk's political activities, his ties to the Trump administration, appear to have evaporated. Rich Thomason reporting.
2: The Justice Department in 17 states have reached settlement agreements with three major egg producers to resolve allegations of companies illegally colluded for years to raise prices, including when the cost of eggs soared to record highs last year. For the Wall Street Business Report, I'm Bob Agnew.
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1: With SRN News, I'm Keith Peters in Washington. The top Republican in Congress says Americans need to be concerned about a radical ideology that Democrats seem to be embracing. On the Salem News program this week on Capitol Hill with Tony Perkins, House Speaker Mike Johnson says the country is facing an unprecedented threat.
2: And what we've seen in recent months is many Mamdanis have popped up all around the country running for Congress. For a while, Tony, everybody just kind of waved that off and said, oh, that was a New York City anomaly. No, sir. It's everywhere. And we've got to confront it. We've got to take it very seriously. And we have to vanquish that, because the ideas and proposals that these candidates would bring to Congress is frightening stuff.
1: You're

0: NASA's supersonic F-5 light fighter jets flying in the sky. Also on the schedule, the Blue Angels, the Thunderbirds, F-35 stealth fighters, U.S. Coast Guard helicopters, and a B-1 stealth bomber. Trump's new Air Force One also scheduled to make a pass over the crowd. Laura Winters reporting.
1: Across much of the country, extreme heat is a concern this holiday. Philadelphia canceled its Salute to Independence parade. This is SRN News. 50 years has brought a lot of change to the country, correspondent Michael Harrington reports.
2: On the eve of America's 250th birthday, the Pew Research Center has released a sweeping analysis of how the nation has changed since its 200th birthday in 1976. Pew reports that about 70% of adults were married at the time of the bicentennial. Today, it's only 50%. America has also seen a sharp drop in fertility, with fewer and fewer women having any children at all. Michael Harrington reporting.
1: Fewer members of the general population are Christian these days. Church attendance and other spiritual practices are in decline, but there's one thing people still do, and that's pray. According to a new poll from the Barna Group, a Christian research organization, 73% of Americans adults say they pray at least once a week, and Christians pray a lot more. As the Barna Report puts it, spiritual longing remains active. This is SRN News. A settlement is reached in an egg price-fixing case.
3: The U.S. Justice Department has reached a settlement with three egg producers who were accused of colluding for some 23 years to raise prices. That includes last year when eggs reached a record high of $6.23 per dozen. In the agreement, Calmaine Foods, Versova, and Hickman's Egg Ranch will pay $3.3 million to be distributed to states, donate 53 million eggs to food banks and nonprofits, adopt antitrust compliance programs, and not communicate with competitors on prices and bidding strategies. None of the companies admit to manipulating the market. I'm Donna Border.
1: A California farmer has been giving away free nectarines this week amid a legal dispute with a food market and distributing company claiming exclusive rights over the variety of white nectarines he grows. More details at srnnews.com. From Washington, I'm Keith Peters.

Good afternoon. It's a Friday, July 3rd, as we look forward to Independence Day. Here on Rejoice Radio tomorrow, we're going to sound a bit different here and there with bands and marches and flag waving as we enjoy packages of patriotic music throughout the day. And I'm assuming your day tomorrow will look a bit different here and there as well. Actually, today might look a bit different than normal as some folks have the day off and are enjoying a three-day weekend. Others still heading home from work today. So for everyone tuned in on this Friday afternoon, this is Drive Time on Rejoice Radio, where you could say we're all about truth and trust, music and programs based on the truth of God's Word, music and programs you can trust. Programs like a family health checkup, a family minute, a minute with McGee, back to Genesis, profound truth with Adrian Rogers, and a Dr. Dobson minute. So keep listening for all those programs and lots of good music. And as we continue on Drive Time here in America, we're on the verge of celebrating Independence Day for the 250th time. So as we continue on this Friday, let's celebrate the truths of the Christian life, the hope and freedom found in Christ, the kind of freedom that will last long after America. This is Drive Time, coming your way on Rejoice Radio.

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Making our way through a Friday, July 3rd with the music of Drive Time. And many tuned in this afternoon are enjoying a three-day weekend and looking ahead to a time of celebration of America, the land of the free and the home of the brave. Lyndon B. Johnson once said that this then is the state of the Union, free and restless, growing and full of hope. So it was in the beginning. So it shall always be, while God is willing and we are strong enough to keep the faith. Celebrating freedom this afternoon with the music of Drive Time on Rejoice Radio.

0: Okay, here's one for you. Who commanded the British forces during the Revolution?
1: This is Focus on the Family Minute, and here's a clip from the Adventures in Odyssey drama, The Day Independence Came.
2: That's easy. General Charles Cornwallis.
3: Oh, oh boy, he sure got that. How do you know all that stuff, Irwin?
2: Oh, I love the Revolutionary War. There were so many great heroes like Washington and Adams and Nathan Hale. It's my favorite period in history.
0: Oh, speaking of Franklin, that reminds me. I have a book about him for you, Irwin. It's a big, thick one, too. I found it in a sale downtown.
2: Really? Where is it?
0: It's on one of the shelves in the Bible room. I didn't want any of the kids to handle it before you got to it.
2: Great!
3: Look at him go. You'd think he was looking for buried treasure or something.
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As we look ahead to Independence Day tomorrow, here are some interesting and perhaps unknown details about some of the people who helped to fashion the United States of America in those early days, 250 years ago, whose names are well known, but some of the details might not be. Like James Madison, the fourth president of the United States, but also he was known as the father of the Constitution and the author of the Bill of Rights. He was the Secretary of State under Thomas Jefferson. He helped to supervise the Louisiana Purchase. He was a bachelor until the age of 43, and it was Aaron Burr who introduced him to his future wife. Madison stood just 5'4", weighed less than 100 pounds, but is considered a giant of American history. Patrick Henry is quite well known, but although he was a gifted speaker and his words are still remembered today, his life was not easy by any means, as he failed in business not once but twice. He changed careers and he went through the tragic death of his wife. But Patrick Henry, despite the setbacks, never quit. George Washington seemed destined to be the leader of the new nation, but his path to the presidency was fraught with physical setbacks throughout his life. He had trouble with his teeth. He almost drowned in an icy river after he fell off a raft. Bullets grazed him during battles, and he suffered from malaria, smallpox, dysentery, and pleurisy. Yet although he led America's forces to victory and led America's government in its infancy, what some consider his greatest act was stepping down peacefully despite his incredible popularity at the end of his second term as president. Looking back, as we look ahead to Independence Day tomorrow, as the music of Drive Time for this Friday, July 3rd, continues.

0: 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Here's Through the Bible.
1: Paul said in Ephesians 5:2, he's a sacrifice to God for a sweet-smelling savor. Now, this is what God sees in Christ. May not be what you see in him or what I see in him. It's what God sees in Christ. And that's the thing that's all important. After all, what God is doing is saying, he's satisfied with what Jesus did for your sins and my sins. And actually, the gospel is just asking man, will you be satisfied with it? God is satisfied that Jesus has paid it all for you and that he can save you to the uttermost if you'll trust him. Question is, are you satisfied with that?
0: Get more solid Bible teaching at Through the Bible, ttb.org.

as we wrap up this first hour of Drive Time for the third day of July, what plans do you have for tomorrow, our nation's semi-quincentennial? Wherever you go, whatever you do, you can also take Rejoice Radio with you, as we'll bring you the fireworks, the big bands, the parade marches, the chest-thumping, hat-throwing, flag-waving music with packages of patriotic music throughout the day. And we need to celebrate no matter our political preference, because it's not about a person or a party, but the principles upon which this nation was founded. Our country isn't perfect, far from it, but despite its faults and failures, it is still by far the best experiment of freedom blessed by God across the globe. And we need to continue to fight for our freedoms, to speak freely, to watch over those who represent us in government, to continue to freely assemble, to practice our religion as we see fit. There's no guarantee that the freedom that we've enjoyed for the past 250 years is the freedom that we'll enjoy in the future. So perhaps, on this Independence Day weekend, we need to renew our commitment to freedom, to standing for what is right, no matter the cost. Freedom has never been free, and it may fall on us to restore and renew those freedoms across the land once again.

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1: With SRN News, I'm Keith Peters in Washington. The top Republican in Congress says Americans need to be concerned about a radical ideology that Democrats seem to be embracing. On the Salem News program this week on Capitol Hill with Tony Perkins, House Speaker Mike Johnson says the country is facing an unprecedented threat.
2: And what we've seen in recent months is many Mamdanis have popped up all around the country running for Congress. For a while, Tony, everybody just kind of waved that off and said, oh, that was a New York City anomaly. No, sir, it's everywhere. And we've got to confront it. We've got to take it very seriously. And we have to vanquish that, because the ideas and proposals that these candidates would bring to Congress is frightening stuff.
1: He urges Republicans to defend America and capitalism and to turn out in big numbers during the midterms this November. Speaker Johnson's full interview will be heard when This Week on Capitol Hill is broadcast beginning at 10 a.m. Eastern Time Saturday on the Salem News Channel. All sorts of patriotic events are scheduled for the 4th of July on the National Mall in Washington, D.C. Correspondent Laura Winters has a preview.
3: The epic July 4th Salute to America celebration will include thousands of fireworks and military flyovers. The president scheduled to speak Saturday night as the nation's capital hosts thousands of tourists from across the country and the world. In the afternoon, folks will be treated to one of NASA's supersonic F-5 light fighter jets flying in the sky. Also on the schedule, the Blue Angels, the Thunderbirds, F-35 stealth

0: today, it's only 50%. America has also seen a sharp drop in fertility, with fewer and fewer women having any children at all. Michael Harrington reporting.
1: Fewer members of the general population are Christian these days. Church attendance and other spiritual practices are in decline, but there's one thing people still do, and that's pray. According to a new poll from the Barna Group, a Christian research organization, 73% of Americans adults say they pray at least once a week, and Christians pray a lot more. As the Barna Report puts it, spiritual longing remains active. This is SRN News. A settlement is reached in an egg price-fixing case.
2: The U.S. Justice Department has reached a settlement with three egg producers who were accused of colluding for some 23 years to raise prices. That includes last year when eggs reached a record high of $6.23 per dozen. In the agreement, Calmaine Foods, Versova, and Hickman's Egg Ranch will pay $3.3 million to be distributed to states, donate 53 million eggs to food banks and nonprofits, adopt antitrust compliance programs, and not communicate with competitors on prices and bidding strategies. None of the companies admit to manipulating the market. I'm Donna Border.
1: A California farmer has been giving away free nectarines this week amid a legal dispute with a food market and distributing company claiming exclusive rights over the variety of white nectarines he grows. More details at srnnews.com. From Washington, I'm Keith Peters.

we're into hour number two of Drive Time for this Friday, July 3rd. And as we continue Drive Time, we do so with the reminder for each of us to give thanks for the blessings of living in a free country. But it's a country that needs God. Prayers for our country might just be the best way to celebrate our 250th birthday. No country is promised eternal existence.

existence, and there's no guarantee that the United States of America will be around to celebrate 300 years of independence, or even 251 years. Perhaps the place to start is to remember the promise to the Jews of the Old Testament and to plead with God to heal our land, and it begins with a request for forgiveness of our sin. 2 Chronicles 7:14, "If my people, which are called by my name, shall humble themselves and pray and seek my face and turn from their wicked ways, then will I hear from heaven and will forgive their sin and will heal their

0: Back to Genesis with Dr. John Morris, creation seminar speaker at the Institute for Creation Research. Dr. Morris, did man come from the chimpanzee?
1: Chris, according to evolution, chimps and man came from a hypothetical ape-like common ancestor, the so-called missing link. Recently, an evolutionist claimed he found clues that the common ancestor of chimps and man walked upright. Therefore, the chimps who live in trees had ancestors which walked upright on the ground. Was evolution from the tree down or from the ground up? Chris, I don't think either ever happened, but you can see the lengths to which evolution must go to salvage their theory and try to accommodate new evidence. Chris, the evidence doesn't support evolution at all. Apes and men were created as is back in Genesis. There have been minor variations in both, but no evolution.
0: To find out more about creation science, visit us on the web at www.icr.org. That's www.icr.org.

celebrating our nation's independence today and throughout the weekend as we look ahead to our July 4th holiday tomorrow, our nation's semi-quincentennial. And did you know that it's not just America that's celebrating independence? The Philippines achieved full independence for the first time in 400 years on July 4th, 1946. Now, even though today is July 3rd, let's jump ahead one day and look at a few other momentous, you might even say monumental, events that took place on July 4th in history. In 1848, the cornerstone for the Washington Monument was laid. In 1934, on July 4th, George Washington's face was dedicated at Mount Rushmore. The 49-star United States flag became official in 1959 on this date, and then just one year later, the 50-star U.S. flag made its debut in Philadelphia in 1960. In 2004, the cornerstone of the Freedom Tower, that's One World Trade Center, was laid on the former World Trade Center site. Just 5 years later, the Statue of Liberty's crown reopened to visitors on July 4th, 2009, for the first time in 8 years. Those are just some of the interesting events that have taken place on July 4th in history, not to mention the ratification of the Declaration of Independence, which, of course, is the reason for the whole Independence Day celebration that we're enjoying throughout the weekend, and which continues right here, right now on Drive Time on Rejoice.

0: Wherefore, he says, take the whole armor of God. Put on the belt of truth. What is that? Integrity. Put on the breastplate of righteousness. What is that? Friend, that is purity. Put on the shoes of peace. What is that? That is tranquility. Take the shield of faith. What is that? That is certainty. Put on the helmet of salvation. What is that? That is sanity. Thinking with the mind of Christ. Now you're ready for the battle. Now let me tell you something. If you look at each one of these pieces of armor and think about it, they really represent Jesus. You just put on Jesus.
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1: Have you ever wondered why so many young children develop a tendency to whine when they speak to their parents? The answer is children whine because it works. We're too busy and preoccupied to respond to them when they speak in a normal voice, but we turn to meet their needs immediately when they irritate us with a grating, unpleasant sound. We're reinforcing the whining response and extinguishing the more desirable behavior. How then can we reverse this process? Well, you might try saying, "Johnny, did you know I have very funny ears? They can't even hear a whining voice." Then proceed to ignore anything said in an unpleasant tone, but respond immediately when the normal voice is used. You see, the use of reward and extinction in this way is a powerful tool for parents to use.
0: For more information, visit drdobsonminute.org.

As we wind down drive time for this Friday, July 3rd, we share one more package of patriotic music, and we begin with perhaps the most patriotic of all, as it's our national anthem. But first, this story from the devotional Amazing Grace by Kenneth Osbeck. It was during the War of 1812 that Francis Key paced nervously on the deck of a truce ship as the British attacked in the harbor of Baltimore. President Madison had sent Key to negotiate for the release of a physician who had been taken captive by the British. But during negotiations, the battle began and Key was detained along with all those who traveled with him as heavy bombardment continued throughout the night, only to cease just before morning. Fearful of the outcome as the battle suddenly ceased, Key looked across the water hesitantly, and he saw the American flag still flying triumphantly, and it assured him that America's freedom had endured the night. Writing on the back of an envelope, he quickly jotted down the words of a poem. Then, after his release later that evening, he worked on that poem a bit more, putting some more finishing touches on what he'd written. It was a month before those words were published to the tune of Anachron in Heaven, an old hunting song composed by John Stafford Smith of England. The people loved the song, but it took a long time before it became the official national anthem of the United States. It was written 214 years ago, and it was adopted as our national anthem 95 years ago. We continue drive time for this July 3rd, 2026, with music dedicated to the Star-Spangled Banner, Old Glory, the flag of our fathers, the flag of the United States of America, as it waves over the land of the free and the home of the brave. And as we do, we wish you a wonderful Independence Day celebration throughout this weekend. Thanks for listening to Drive Time on Rejoice Radio.

our fathers, the symbol of our country, three colors that embody all we can be. It represents the heights of achievement its citizens can rise to and the sacrifice of life that made us free. Free to learn, free to speak, free to worship God, free to dream a dream and see it through. But a freedom that is purchased by the selfless ones who serve us, they represent the red, the white, the blue. That's why red stands for courage, white stands for truth, blue for perseverance to a call. This flag sends a message to friend and foe alike that America's still the greatest land of all. We're a unique breed of people, a condensation of cultures, a blending of our family trees, it's true. We can clutch an idea and see it through to resolution. We're Americans, there's nothing we can't do. We're a gold medal nation, a society of champions. We build monuments and wonders to display. We've touched the ocean floor and walked men on the moon. And that flag is still planted there today.

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1: With SRN News, I'm Keith Peters in Washington. As America celebrates the signing of the Declaration of Independence on July 4th, a rare surviving copy of the document so important to the United States has turned up in London.
2: It is one of 11 copies printed in Exeter, New Hampshire in July 1776 and was seized from an American ship that was captured later that year. The document will now go on display. It was found by a volunteer at the British National Archives, Michael Skurr, who was cataloguing the papers of Royal Navy captains.
3: I called over to my boss and said, I think you need to come and have a look at this. Opened it up and realized it was a Declaration of Independence, the United States of America. Well, I feel very proud that I stumbled across it and that it will now be something which other people can enjoy, like I did.
1: The BBC's David Harper says it's the only known example of its kind outside of the United States. Back here in this country, Americans are gearing up to celebrate the anniversary. Visiting the National Mall in Washington, Chad George, a visitor from Columbus, Ohio, says America's birthday is something to celebrate.
4: Brought the family here for the 250th anniversary of the greatest country in the world. A lot of division in the world, but the reality is, as you've seen with the World Cup going on, we have the greatest country in the world, and you need to get out and enjoy it, which is why we're here right now.
1: A three-armed spacecraft is rushing to the rescue of a NASA telescope that's in danger of crashing back to Earth. Northrop Grumman launched Catalyst Space Technologies Lynx spacecraft on Friday from the Marshall Islands in the Pacific. The Pegasus rocket blasted off from the belly of a modified airplane, putting Lynx on course to reach NASA's Swift Observatory in about a month. This is SRN News. In the final segment of our SRN News special series titled Faith and Freedom, we hear today from Secretary of State Marco Rubio. The Florida Republican is a student of history, and here he looks back at a dangerous crossroads facing our founding fathers back in the year 1776. The founding

0: This is SRN News. AI may be the wave of the future, but there's growing concern about the stress it's already putting on power grids. Bob Agnew reports.
1: Extreme heat, like the weather sweeping the eastern part of the country, drives up energy demand for data centers, adding to their strain on power grids. And that's not all. Around the country, data centers have been blamed increasingly for a host of environmental problems. Some tech industry figures say the facilities have become something of a lightning rod for concerns over broader economic and societal changes posed by the growth in artificial intelligence. Bob Agnew reporting.
0: The Trump administration has lifted restrictions on artificial intelligence company Anthropic's latest versions of its Claude chatbot, ending a weeks-long ban tied to cybersecurity concerns. Anthropic said Tuesday night that its AI model called Claude Fable 5 is now widely available. More details at SRNnews.com. From Washington, I'm Keith Peters.
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4: We invite you to join us for Rejoice in the Lord Daily as we discover real answers to life's most pressing questions. Today, Pastor Redlin continues in Romans 1, verses 14 through 16, with a message entitled, Portrait of an Indebted Man.
5: Have you ever followed the Lord through believer's baptism? Baptism never saved anybody, but baptism is a powerful first step of obedience for those who have followed him. It's a wonderful way to declare what Jesus Christ has done on your behalf. You say, well, I've done that already. What are other ways? Do you know in our day and age, there are a lot of ways that are extremely approachable. Of course, this doesn't prevent and this doesn't replace just sharing words with other people by relationship. But you could do something through social media. Does your social media have any indication, any kind of inclination? Is someone inclined to think that they must have some special relationship with Jesus Christ because of what they're posting, how they have self-described themselves through social media? Give someone a gospel pamphlet. Do you know people still take a piece of paper and are intrigued by the message that's inside? Bring someone to church or to an evangelistic event. Write a gospel letter. You see, I'm burdened for my uncle or my friend or my neighbor. Be thoughtful then. Thoughtful, engaging, burdened. Share with them, I care about you, and because I care so deeply about you, I wanted to communicate these truths to you, my friend. Recognize the importance of every contact. Recognize the worth, the value of every person. The person that you oftentimes and I oftentimes so easily overlook, the person who may just be doing their job, but it annoys us because we don't like that job. That person is the possessor of an eternal soul that will live somewhere forever. So we start to see the contacts of our daily lives in new light. Like, Lord, I'm eager. Is this one? And can't God the Holy Spirit be trusted to say, now ask this question. Make this statement. Have this leading conversation. To what end? So that we might share that which has brought us into this glorious indebtedness because of what Christ has done to us. Pray for opportunities. Do you know, we oftentimes say, Lord, what is your will? Well, if the Lord's will is that lost are saved, doesn't it make sense for us to say, Lord, I'm praying that you would grant me opportunities to share the good news of Jesus Christ with those in need? What is it that the Apostle Paul is self-defining as? Well, you know, the first thing he does is he says, I am a debtor. And then he goes on and he says, I am ready. And he concludes it with this beautiful crescendo of, I am not ashamed. Look with me, if you will, at verse number 16. For I am not

0: ashamed of the gospel of Christ. For it is the power of God unto salvation to everyone that believeth, to the Jew first, and also to the Greek. The word for at the beginning of this verse is important. It connects the previous two verses, and it literally means because. It's as if Paul is saying, because I am a debtor, and because I am eager, because of the gospel of Jesus Christ, listen, I am going to share this news, and I am not ashamed. There's a difference, by the way, between at times being embarrassed about something and being ashamed. There's a difference. And Paul is saying, I'm not ashamed. In fact, he's asking somewhat of a rhetorical, or making somewhat of a rhetorical statement. Why would I be? I know at times we can be embarrassed. Have you ever given a piece of gospel literature to someone and they reacted strongly, and maybe in a public environment? I can remember one time I gave a gospel tract, a piece of literature, to a person at a counter, and they said very loudly, there's a whole line of people standing behind me. They said very loudly, they said, I hate it when people give me this Christian stuff. Can that be embarrassing at that time? Well, sure, we can be a little embarrassed, but don't be ashamed. There's a difference. Paul says, I am not ashamed. December 18th, 1992, I kissed my wife publicly. Someone said, I now pronounce that you are man and wife. You may kiss the bride. And I did, in front of God and everybody, okay? I have witnessed that happening on many occasions. In fact, I have officiated on numerous occasions. I now pronounce that you are man and wife. You may kiss the bride. And a new couple, man and wife, stand there, and he'll take her in his arms, and he will kiss his new bride. And I have watched on numerous occasions this beautiful shade of red come across a bride's face. You can tell she's slightly embarrassed, but she is not ashamed. She has just taken on a new name. She has just become one with another. And she now becomes, they become this beautiful picture of Jesus and his bride, the church. She may be slightly embarrassed, but she is not ashamed. You and I are wed with Christ. We are one with him. We are those that he said, I have engraved you upon the palms of my hands. There may be times when someone seeks to shame you, and it may be in an embarrassing kind of situation, but don't be ashamed. And the Apostle Paul said, with boldness, I am not ashamed of the gospel of Christ. Why? Why be not ashamed of the gospel? Well, first and foremost, because it is truth, and you never have to be ashamed of truth. There is something that the Apostle Paul understands, that this was revealed to me. Why would I be ashamed of such life-transforming truth that was given to a people in need? When something is true, we approach it with boldness, even with readiness to proclaim to others, I've found something and I want you to find it as well. Before World War II, Adolf Hitler had awarded to several scientists gold medals because of their hard work, their research, and their discoveries in areas that were pertinent to him. It was very public and very prestigious. He awards them with these beautiful gold medals. After the war began, World War II began, these scientists renounced what Hitler had done. And they took the very gold medals that Hitler had given to them, and they turned it over to an organization that were fighting against what he was promoting. So they were melting down these gold medals awarded by Hitler to actually fight against them. And as they melted down the gold medals, they found that the gold medals were only thinly covered in gold. They were made out of cheap metal. There is no thin plate of gold over the gospel message. It is the power of God unto salvation to everyone that believeth. The Jew first, also to the Greek. He says, listen, this is for the wise, the unwise, the cultured, the uncultured. This is for all of mankind. This is truth. I will not be ashamed. Why not ashamed? Because it is truth. Because it is life. In John 5, 24, Jesus said, verily, verily, again, truly, truly, I say unto you, he that heareth my word and believeth on him that sent me hath everlasting life. And shall not come into condemnation, but is passed from death unto life. John chapter 11, verse number 25 and 26, Jesus said unto her, I am the resurrection and the life. He that believeth in me, though he were dead, yet shall he live. And whosoever liveth and believeth in me shall never die. Believest thou this? Why are we not ashamed? Because it is truth, because it is life, and because it is power. The word there is a word that you might well have guessed. If you've heard any words of like, oh, definition, I get what that means. The Greek word there is dunamos. We get the word dynamite from that word. The word is power. It is the power, the dunamos of God unto salvation to everyone that believeth. It means power, strength, ability, inerrant power, power residing in a thing by virtue of its nature. It is power to make a hell-bound sinner a heaven-bound saint. The gospel is not self-made. It is power. It is not counterfeit. It is not make-believe. The power of God unto salvation. Its very nature is power. Paul knew this well. He'd both experienced the power to change his life, and he had seen its power change countless numbers of lives. Lewis Jones understood this power when he wrote the lyrics years ago to Would You Be Free from Your Burden and Sin? There's power in the blood. He goes on and he says, Would you be free from your passion and pride? Come for a cleansing to Calvary's tide. Would you be whiter, much whiter than snow? Sin stains are lost in its life-giving flow. Would you do service for Jesus your King? Would you live daily his praises to sing? There's wonderful power in the blood. You say, wow, we don't talk so much about the blood. Well, we're talking about the blood of Jesus Christ, his shed blood on our behalf. The sacrificial blood of Christ that provides for you and I a restoration that can't be provided without the shedding of his blood. And this blood is effectual for everyone that believes. Can anything be more approachable? Has God made the door any more understood than the door of the gospel? Therefore, whosoever believeth in him should not perish, but have eternal life. For God so loved the world that he gave his only begotten Son, that whosoever believeth in him should not perish, but have everlasting life. What a glorious offer has been made to all mankind to simply believe. The gospel is the good news for sinners, and that's you and me. God is holy and we are not, so sin has separated us from God. But there's good news. That's the gospel, the good news of Jesus Christ, that there is a Redeemer, one who came to buy us back from the one who owns us, and that is the reality of our sin, death, hell, my master, until I came to a new master, who wonderfully bought me back and brought me now into new life, into a new family, a new kingdom, new opportunity. That's the gospel of Jesus Christ. And you and I are debtors. We're obliged. We should be eager, saying, Lord, I want to share this. We should be unashamed of the power of God that can take a person like us who are hell-bound and make us fit for heaven. This is what you have. It's what I have. We are in possession of the good news of Jesus Christ. The Apostle Paul saw, when looking at those around him, that which many today care not to see. He saw that he was not free, so he was not hesitant, and he certainly was not ashamed. He knew Jesus Christ. He understood the value of good news that Christ provided, and he knew what he had in Jesus Christ. Do we understand what we have in Jesus Christ? May we be debtors. May we be eager. May we be unashamed.
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1: With SRN News, I'm Keith Peters in Washington. The nation's capital is preparing to celebrate America's 250th birthday in a big way. Willie Nelson has the rundown.
2: Washington is preparing for a historic 4th of July as the nation celebrates 250 years of American independence. Thousands are expected to gather on the National Mall for a day of patriotic festivities, including military flyovers, live entertainment, fireworks, and a Freedom 250 celebration featuring remarks from President Trump. The nation's capital is serving as the centerpiece of America's 250th birthday celebration, with visitors traveling from across the country to mark the historic milestone. Willie Nelson, the White House.
1: Across much of the country, extreme heat is a concern this holiday. Philadelphia canceled its Salute to Independence parade. The Great American State Fair on the National Mall in Washington shut down for a few hours in the early afternoon, even as more than 200 people were waiting in line for the Ferris wheel. Wildfire threats in the West. Correspondent Ed Donahue has the latest.
3: Red flag wildfire warnings are in effect in several states in the West. The Cottonwood Fire in Utah is the biggest. A state of emergency has been declared. Fireworks are being restricted. The National Weather Service issued a rare, particularly dangerous situation warning. UCLA geography professor Park Williams says the West got a good amount of rain to start the year. But
4: the tap just totally turned off. So low precipitation totals and really high temperatures have left our forests really abnormally parched.
3: Red flag warnings stretch from Idaho to southern Arizona and New Mexico. I'm Ed Donahue.
1: Iran is preparing for the days-long funeral of the late Supreme Leader Ayatollah Ali Khamenei. Banners across Tehran urge the public to rise up in support of the Islamic Republic. This is SRN News. The entertainment world has discovered the Bible.
5: The BBC is the latest to announce a show based on the scriptures. The British network says it's working on a documentary series focusing on the life of Christ. This comes amidst the popular success of The Chosen, which has captivated audiences for years. Amazon Prime's House of David has been renewed, and last year Netflix broke out Ruth and Boaz, along with several other biblical projects. Fox produced The Faithful Women of the Bible. Michael Harrington reporting.
1: According to a new report from California, Jewish people were the targets of nearly 300 hate crimes in the state last year. That accounts for about 75% of the 400 total hate crimes in California, despite the fact that Jews make up only 3% of the population. Daniel Mariashin of B'nai B'rith International tells the Jewish News Service all have an obligation.